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18: All right. All right, a little guest action there. I love it. I love it. The cowbells are out. The family tailgate is out. This place is buzzing. You wouldn't know that Stanford lost its last two games the way they had based on the vibe around this stadium right now. This place is packed. The families are out. It's cowbell day, it looks like. It definitely sounds like it's cowbell day. So you might hear a little of those in the stadium tonight. If you're tuning in on 1050, you're watching the game on television. Should be a pretty good crowd. I think a lot of that has to do with the Andrew Luck. That's the Andrew Luck effect, the Andrew Luck factor. And Tavita Pritchard. I feel like he often gets overshadowed by Luck just because of Luck's stature in his professional career. But two of Stanford's native sons are running the program, and I think people are really excited about that. And I don't think that's just because he's there. I think that has a lot to do with the groundwork he's done. Andrew Luck going on campus, working with international students, teaching them about football, getting people excited about football. That's no accident. You'll hear from him in a few minutes. A big thing he talked about, though, and he knows that Stanford has to show tangible gains, that they have to show real signs of progress beyond just his words this year. He knows that. The team knows that. They've said as much in their press conferences. They know there's pressure, and there's always going to be pressure at this level. Pressure's a good thing. If there's no pressure, you're dead. So Stanford knows that they have to start showing things. But what Andrew Luck did say as well, and I think what a big theme of this interview that you're about to hear is that you need to trust the process. He kind of sounded like a Philadelphia 76ers executive in the mid-2010s talking about the tanking process, except in college football, it's building what you can control, building culture, achieving and maintaining institutional investment, and getting investment from fan bases. That's emotional investment and like actual financial investment. And Luck is obsessed with that. He's obsessed with making this place successful. And that's the reason why so many people are out here right now. We're still 2.5 hours away from kickoff. You wouldn't know it from this crowd. It looks like people are about to file in. We got everybody doing tarps off. It seems to be a theme around here today. People are really, really excited about this team. And if Stanford knows what's good for it, they'll seize that tonight. They'll feed off this crowd. Vegas likes them. Smart money's in on them. The line has actually moved to 2 now. So while there's majority of bets are on Georgia Tech, the majority of the money's on Stanford. The smart money is on Stanford tonight. I believe in them. A lot of people believe in them. You know Andrew Luck believes in them. He joined Dirty Work earlier this week. Adam Copeland and Derek Pop asked him how he's doing after a couple of really, really tough losses. Andrew Luck responded, "The only way you know how." This is Andrew Luck.
5: Oh, I'm doing well. Happy Tuesday to you guys. Another beautiful day to practice football.
9: Yeah, another beautiful day to get back after. A tough loss for you guys this weekend at Duke on Saturday. I've asked you this before, but when you're in a situation like this where the program is looking to find great levels of success, but you're also bought into what your style and your system and your culture is, how do you balance before the results start to come that you know you're doing things the right way?
5: Yeah, you know, I believe in our process and our people and our partnerships, and that, you know, winning and losing is certainly a consequence of a process. And I've said this before on your show, you know, we want to be a championship team, and that means having a championship process with championship people, and the ball bouncing your way, because football is a funny shape, you know, and it bounces certain ways, certain times. So I have a deep conviction in our staff and our players. And look, we all must continually improve on in every margin, right? Like that's critical for a program, starting with me, the GM, and our head coach. And so you're right. We had a tough loss at Duke. It was, I think the emotions were mostly disappointment, anger, frustration, right? It should be after a game. Now the beauty, as well as getting back into the rhythm of things is like you feel those emotions. And then you sort of strip them away. You watch the film and you highlight the good, you highlight the bad, you highlight everything in between and get better. And that's, you know, the cycle of football. That's where a lot of the magic is. In process, and I see our guys on Sunday doing that, on Monday taking their off day, and then coming today and rolling.
9: I can totally understand disappointment. You put so much into it, and you don't get the results you're looking for. I wonder, from your perspective, and even from a player perspective, and a human element, like the emotion you're feeling, where does patience play a role in getting to the next step, and understanding that you're being patient with this process and building on this process, and not accepting the losing.
5: Yeah, no, it's a great call out. I hesitate to say patient because I think there's a really good sense of urgency here. Okay. And I think I say urgent, not panic by any stretch of the imagination, but like we know we have to keep moving forward. We also know the path to success is not a straight line up, if you will, right? There's going to be ups, there's going to be downs, there's going to be some doors that open and some detours that might not be where you thought you were going, but end up being where you need to go. In a sense. And so one, that's why it's so important. We stay in this, you know, growth mindset as a team and continue to get better. And yes, you know, understand that results are real. Like we live in a world and we picked a sport where results matter. And shoot, I do a radio show with you guys. Right? Yeah. Football matters, right?
9: For sure. Yeah.
5: We talk about this. It does. And great. You know, if we don't like the result, you know, let's work on our process. Let's work on our people. Let's work on how we do things. Let's work on getting better. If we do like the result, great. Let's do it more. Let's do it better. Right. So always getting back into that. And so I hesitate to use the word patience. But with also the reality that certain things take time. But there's a sense of urgency around here that I know, you know, I demand as a GM. I know that our head coaches demand. I know that our players demand. Right? No one coming here to wait 6 years to do something. You know, that's not the point.
19: Talking to Andrew Luck on the UMA guest line. So as a former player turned GM, I'm sure it's difficult. It's a difficult feeling of not being able to do much when your team is getting beat. Like John Lynch has discussed this, how he struggles with the mentality of going from a player in those situations and still trying to make a play in the fourth quarter of a game that can impact the game they're playing or even next week. But when you're an executive, you just kind of have to accept what's happening. Have you dealt with that or talked to former players turned executives that have that feeling?
5: Yes, I. Who was I talking to recently? Oh, someone who's a coach now, which is a little different. But I remember while I was playing in the NFL, going to watch my little brother play like high school soccer on a bye weekend, and sitting in the stands and absolutely stressing out, like I was in full sweat, you know, at a high school soccer game in the middle of West Virginia, you know, like nervous, wanted to help, wanted to do anything, way more nervous than I ever was playing. I also realized, you know, my first game as Stanford GM, I sat up in the booth, and watched and I hated it because I felt so disconnected from the team. I felt like I had a role to play. So I went down to the sidelines. Part of why I'm on the sideline is to be, you know, a cheerleader, if you will, or a vibes guy. I'm not sure what the youth of America would call it today. But like, I, you know, I think part of it is fine. Part of it for all of us, and you know, maybe this is because I'm a team sport guy, but like, what is my role on game day on the sideline? It's not playing quarterback. I ain't going in there. You know what I mean? But it is like giving guys pats on the back. It is, you know, some positive affirmation or emotionally modulating. I think part of the role of coaches on game day is to modulate emotions. You know, if a team gets too high, help them get back even. If a team gets too low, help them get back even, you know? And so I view that as part of my job in this thing. And yes, I have come to fully 100% accept that the ball will never touch my hand again in between the white line, and that it's the next person's. And my role is to clap and cheer and have our guys' backs, because that does matter. And I do know as a player that when you know your coaches, your front office, your teammates have your back, like that's, you can win on that margin. That matters.
9: Andrew Luck joins a Stanford general manager on the UMA guest line, as he does every Tuesday, Stanford and Georgia Tech, Saturday night, 7:30 from Stanford Stadium. We talked to you so much about quarterback play. We've been spending a lot of time in the last couple of days talking about Christian McCaffrey and his running back play and what a complete football player he is. And we were saying, you know, talking inner circle running backs, you go Jim Brown and Walter Payton and Barry Sanders. And I said, I think you got to consider like the complete player McCaffrey is, not just the running style. You played with some great running backs. You played with Frank Gore, who's one of the top all-time rushers in NFL history. What separates great running backs from a great running back that a quarterback absolutely trusts? Like, is there a difference there in trust for a running back in the pass game? What brings the best out of running backs? How does the receiving game affect that? What do you look for when you're looking to establish great runners?
5: Yeah, I got to play with some great running backs, certainly in college with Toby Gerhart and Stephon Taylor and Tyler Gaffney. In the NFL, I got to play with Frank Gore, an all-time Niners legend, and someone I grew up watching, right? But he was one of those pinch-me teammates, like, wait, I'm really sticking handing the ball off to Frank Gore? Actually, let me tell you about Frank Gore for a couple minutes, and then for a short answer. Like, what I saw from Frank on why I think he was still so successful even late in his career was he was an incredibly intelligent football player. He understood protections so well. And like, he is teach tape running back for young guys on how to protect, including because Tom Rathman was his coach for a while, right? And Tom Rathman was an amazing running back coach and also a Niners legend. But like, Frank would call out blitzes before they happened. He'd help the O-line out. Like, he communicated, and like he would like, listening to him talk to the guards about how to pool. You know, if a DN was logging something in the guard pool, he would tell them pre-snap how to pull and how to open up the hole. Like, he was a craftsman, if you will, at running the ball. He had entered into a higher plane, and this is so fun. And look, from a quarterback's perspective for running backs, I always thought you have to understand that they're running backs, not receivers. You might not be able to just throw with reckless abandon in there because they're not getting the reps of catching the ball like your starting X or slot guy is, you know? And it's part of the quarterback's job to make sure if, you know, that the ball is caught by whomever is out out on the route. Now, you know, I'm not sure. I am sure I never played with someone like Christian McCaffrey, right? Christian's a stud. I watched him at Stanford. I remember watching him early on and being like, whoa, that dude is good. You know, and then the guys in the locker room that I still knew talking about him saying, yeah, this dude from Denver, like, he's more than just Ed McCaffrey's son. He's real, you know, like he is real. And so I think like so many of us that are either Stanford related, Bay Area related, whatever, like it's just been a joy to watch him play because he does so many things. And like Frank, he is a craftsman at his job. When you hear him, you know, when I get to hang out with him in the off season or whatever, he comes by and watches a little film with our players, and listening to him talk about running the ball, it's not just about running the ball. Like he's talking about like a passion, like as a craftsman of high art. Like it means something to him. It means something to him to run routes. It means something to him to be able to be used in a versatile manner. And he is, and what a weapon he is. I mean, it's fun to see how Coach Shanahan, how Kyle deploys that weapon. But Christian is a full-time beast, as we say, and fun to watch.
19: Last one for you, Andrew. Some good news for Stanford. Your former teammate and good friend Zach Ertz is back with the Eagles. Just your thoughts on him continuing his football career.
5: Zach's amazing. He'll be back stronger than ever. What a neat story for him to be on the Eagles. You know, I want to have a bunch of Eagles fans as friends, including our assistant GM. And if I've learned anything about Eagles fans, is they're insufferable and miserable to be around all the time. Obviously, I'm really close with Frank Reich and Nick Sirianni, the Eagles head coach, was my offensive coordinator my last year in Indy, and love Nick, and I love how much Nick loves football. You know, that's one I think of Nick, Coach Sirianni's superpowers. But like, what a neat story! I am so rooting for Zach Ertz. I might not be rooting for the Eagles every game, but I am rooting for Zach every game. You know, and he's amazing. He like Frank Gore, like Christian McCaffrey. He is a craftsman. He's taken tight end play to a whole nother dimension. And I hope he goes out and just crushes it and breaks all sorts of records and also shows. I mean, it's also an amazing story, like coming off of the injury he did and back at his age, this healthy with the juice still, like, man, that's cool. It's inspiring. Super stoked for Ertzy.
9: Yeah, really cool. He's also just I think he's 10 catches shy of Harold Carmichael for all time tying, or he'll be 11 more will be the all time leading receiver in Eagles history. Andrew Luck, Stanford general manager, Stanford and Georgia Tech Saturday night 7:30. You can hear it on KMBR 1050. Andrew, good luck on Saturday. Always appreciate the time. We'll do it again next week.
19: Thanks, Andrew.
5: Yeah, appreciate it. Looking forward to talking and see y'all at Stanford Stadium on Saturday. Here we go, man.
9: We'll see you on Saturday. All right, the Georgia Tech Yellow Jackets come to town to take on Andrew Lux and Tavita Pritchard's Stanford Cardinal.
18: Man, I could listen to Andrew Luck talk football, talk life all day long. You can listen to Andrew Luck talk all about this Stanford team, his NFL career, the 49ers. He threw a little Christian McCaffrey love in there. See a lot of CMC jerseys around here. Niners and Cardinals getting ready to do battle tomorrow down in Santa Clara. Andrew Luck is with Dirty Work every Tuesday at 3:50, 3:15. It kind of fluctuates, but you can hear Andrew Luck with the Dirty Work boys every Tuesday. And if I said it was people were excited around here before that interview, the team just came through, all the pomp and circumstance, the band. It is a party out here. And half of these older fans, Tim, still have their shirts off.
20: I mean, somebody's got to do it. Might as well be them. Oh, looks good to me. Looks good from here.
18: It's still tarps off. The tarps off movement does not end with the MLB season, apparently. So, a lot to take away from that Andrew Luck interview. We'll break it down more on the other side, along with the Georgia Tech roster and where I think Stanford can get a real edge tonight. We're just over 2 hours out from kickoff. We've got a little more than 1 hour with you here before we hand it up to Kevin Richardson and Jason Fisk. Yeah, Stanford's going to be able to have an edge tonight. They truly will. And that pride and confidence in the program that Andrew Luck is so passionate about is absolutely 100% here. There's plenty to look forward to, plenty to break down. Stanford and Georgia Tech just two plus hours away as the KNBR 1050 Stanford pregame show rolls on from down here in Palo Alto on the Sports Leader.
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18: Right outside Stanford Stadium in Palo Alto, the KNBR 1050 Stanford football pregame show. I'm Jack Loader. Tim Webb is here as well. The sun is setting. It's a gorgeous evening in Palo Alto. I feel like I've said that a few times, but I'm going to keep beating that drum. I'm going to keep beating that drum because the Stanford band just came through. Andrew Luck just came through. As he was talking on the radio, he walked through. As he was talking to Derek and Copes here on the speakers, he was hugging everybody in sight. If you don't believe the passion verbally, look at it when he walks through here. A couple things that stood out to me from that Andrew Luck interview that I thought were very poignant and I think kind of exemplify his passion and love for the game and this program. He started his tenure as the Stanford GM when he was in the booth, because that's probably what most people in an executive role do. It makes a lot of sense, right? You sit in the booth, sit with the some scouts, some offensive personnel, but he said he didn't feel at home. He wanted to be on the sideline. That pretty quickly after he started, he came down to the sideline because that's where he felt at home with the guys. You see him walking around. The broadcast shows him all the time. He's dapping up coaches, dapping up players, encouraging guys. He doesn't have a headset on either. He really is a self-proclaimed cheerleader. I think him finding that comfort in his own skin, in his own role, is really important. And I think it's going to reflect his team. They know that they have that guy there for him. It's a, you know, a not just a GM figure, but a coach figure. He doesn't have the title of a coach, but he's on the sidelines. I'm sure Davis Warren is chewing his ear off. When the defense is on the field and Warren's on the sidelines, what better duo to take advice from if you're a quarterback than Andrew Luck and Tevita Pritchard? So Luck is passionate about his guys. He didn't like being up in the booth. He said, you heard him say, I'm confident that's the last time I've touched a football is in my past. I think he definitely feels like he gets frustrated or wants to weigh in even more than he should during games. I can't blame him. These losses are frustrating. The way they've lost these games is frustrating. The way they lost to Miami and Duke is really frustrating. You can hear it in his voice. You can hear it when he kind of implored people to trust the process and to buy into the foundation and the culture. The Sanford band is coming back through right now, by the way. They're coming back through. You can probably hear them. This is what college football is all about, this type of pomp and circumstance. One of the most famous bands in the whole country.
20: If you haven't blown your eardrums out, you really haven't lived.
18: They're getting ready for their entrance. The costumes are insane. If I could paint a picture for you guys, the costumes that this band wears as they run through the makeshift tunnel onto the tailgate lawn. This place is packed. It's oozing with energy. That's what Luck wants to see. But back to his couple takeaways from that interview and just kind of picking up the disappointment in his voice, because as much as we can build up what he's doing with Pritchard in terms of investment in the program, both emotionally and financially, interest around campus, culture, the practices, as much as we can and should build that up and should be confident and really pleased with that, it doesn't really matter if you're not winning. It doesn't really matter at the end of the day if Stanford's going to win 3 or 4 games again. How do they get to 5 and 6 wins? How do they become bowl eligible? There's not a right answer for that. But I think there's a lot of ways that you can say in a blanket way, this will make Stanford successful. It's toughness, it's discipline, and it's being clutch. A way they can be clutch tonight, I think on defense, they're gonna have chances to turn this ball over. I'm going to harp on that because I think it's the path to win. I said it. Two turnovers and Stanford wins this game. It's going to take two. At least two. Could be three. I think they're going to turn the ball over twice. Darius Price, this Stanford secondary, if you watch them against Miami, they got abused. They got bullied. But that's an outlier. That's a game you burn the tape for. There's nothing productive that you can take from that Stanford and Miami result in terms of watching the defensive tape, because Malachi Toney and Darian Mensah are both going to be in New York in December as Heisman finalists if they take two from a team. I don't take anything away from the Stanford secondary for that, especially the way the defensive line was banged up. Mensah had all day to throw. They're going to have a chance to turn Alberto Mendoza over tonight. He looked shaky. He looked really shaky against Tennessee. He looked really shaky against Colorado in that loss. Georgia Tech looked bad on special teams, too. Stanford's going to have every opportunity to win this game in the third phase. They're going to take advantage of this home crowd tonight. They're going to turn the ball over. That's why I think they're going to win. Tim and I will give our score predictions towards the end of the show. We got just under an hour left with you, 2 hours until kickoff. Stanford and Georgia Tech from the farm. It's a gorgeous evening. It's temperate. The tailgates are well underway. Those are my takeaways from Andrew Luck. Man, I could listen to him talk ball all day long. If you missed that interview when it originally happened, if you missed it when we just played it, you can find it on the KNBR website. You can find it on the KNBR YouTube, which is where you can find every one of our interviews as well. We're really growing the YouTube channel. As a shameless digital team plug, Tim, the YouTube growth has been tremendous.
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18: That's right. That's right. I'm gonna plug my digital guys whenever I can, because it's true, though. Go to that YouTube channel. We got everything. And if you're a Stanford fan, we got every Andrew Luck interview, every Todd Husak hits where he talks about Stanford, all that you can find. Let's get more into this Georgia Tech roster. The Stanford defense has to show me something for sure when it comes to making clutch plays
4: turning the ball over, flipping this game on its head. But on the offensive side, I think Stanford's going to have a chance to make plays down the field, which is something we haven't really seen at all since that Hawaii game. And everyone was so refreshed after the Hawaii game, which I think they should have been. That was the theme of the first pregame show after the Hawaii game, was refreshing, play calling, downfield shots, exotics, aggressive, over-the-top playbook. Get back to that tonight. I know the game script didn't really call for it against Miami. It didn't really call for it against Duke because you got down in the second half. But open up the playbook. I believe in Davis Warren a ton. I know that Luck and Pritchard agree with him as well. Let him make some plays with his arm. And he's going to make plays off schedule with his legs as well. The offensive line is healthier now, but when we saw it a couple times, especially late in that Hawaii game when Aiden Kilstrom went down, Davis Warren was able to get out of the pocket and make plays. He'll do that, and that'll happen when you call shots downfield. Let these receivers for Stanford make things happen. John Anthony Hall, Atticus Joseph. I want to see some Atticus Joseph tonight. He's only got 55 yards and a touchdown this year. The true freshman is really strong. John Anthony Hall has got 108. Benji Blackburn, a game breaker. Caden High had that touchdown catch against Duke. And what was I thought a really strong drive. A really put-together drive. We saw one of them against Duke. I think we see four of them tonight. And maybe a defensive touchdown, because I'm talking so much about how Stanford can turn the game on its head and turn Georgia Tech over. I got to open the door for a defensive touchdown. Maybe two turnovers and a defensive touchdown. It's a lot to ask, but Stanford definitely wins the game if they do that. If they do that, all bets are off. Jack Loader, we're outside Stanford Stadium, beautiful Palo Alto, just under 2 hours away from kickoff between Stanford and Georgia Tech. What a challenge. What an opportunity for Stanford. Another ACC opportunity. They're 0-2 in the conference. They're 1-2 overall, just like Georgia Tech is. Georgia Tech's lone wins come against Mercer. It's their first ACC game, but they're looking for their first win against a Power 4 opponent. And don't think they're not coming in here with a chip on their shoulder. Brent Key's been around a long time. He's not going to let his guys get complacent. He's going to have some things dialed up for Alberto Mendoza, who's thrown for 707 yards, four touchdowns and two interceptions. He's gettable, though. He will make mistakes, especially if Stanford getting ahead in this game and have that front pin their ears back and rush at him. They'll force him to make mistakes. Where I think the defensive front is going to have a lot of trouble, especially early in the game, or I shouldn't say have a lot of trouble, be challenged early in the game, is with Justice Haynes, the running back who's got 286 through three games. He scored three times on the ground, twice more in the passing game. Justice Haynes is probably Georgia Tech's best player. Definitely their best skill player. But they've got three receivers up over 100 yards. I mentioned it earlier. Dalen Penson's got 189. Jordan Allen's got 149. Kevin Roach Jr.'s got 141. He's a tight end. I am bullish on how good this Stanford secondary is, but they also got to show it to me tonight. Because they're gonna have their hands full with this receiving core. Guys that have made plays. And sure, maybe some of those numbers are amplified by Mercer, but not really with Mendoza. He's thrown for about 230 in all three of his games. 240, 255, I think it was 260 against Mercer. He's a good thrower of the football, but this secondary can get to him. On the ground, I mentioned the offensive line getting a lot healthier for Stanford. This is not a stout run defense for Georgia Tech. They're going to be able to move him a little bit. Micah Ford's going to be able to get things done on the ground. Be aggressive with the football. Georgia Tech's only got one interception through three games. They're not ball hawking in the secondary. I think Davis Warren can get aggressive. I think he can be really, he can take risks is what I'm trying to say. No, don't be aggressive just for the sake of being aggressive. Don't make stupid throws. Don't throw off your back foot into double coverage. But when you're rolling out, when he's using his legs, look downfield. Before you throw it away, there might be a window. Because I think Stanford's receivers, I think the ball catchers for the Stanford offense are going to have a good time tonight getting open. I think there's going to be some separation. And if the front five, that offensive line for Stanford, can give Davis Warren enough time in the passing game, he's going to have a chance to find him. I think it's going to take 28 to 30 points to win this game. If Stanford gets into the 30s, I think they win. If they turn over Georgia Tech twice on defense, I think they win. Another area I think Stanford has a slight advantage, it's not as profound as what I think they have on offense, is special teams. Georgia Tech has not had a great start to the year on special teams. Stanford's been pretty solid. A couple things you want to clean up, especially in the Duke game. We mentioned the onside kick at the top.
20: that's not good. But that's more of just kind of an element of surprise than a lack of execution for Stanford. I'm sure that won't happen again. I'm sure they paid for that this week in practice, at least a little bit. So if Georgia Tech's trying to line up an onside kick in a non-conventional situation, I think Stanford should be pretty ready for it. But I think they do have an edge overall on special teams. It's not a huge edge. It's not anything that I think is going to be an absolute difference maker, like I do think the Stanford secondary has, or that Davis Warren and his weapons have. But I think you could argue that Stanford has a bit of an edge in all three phases. Am I guaranteeing anything? No, because if there's anything that this team and maybe this program has taught us in the last few years, it's not to count on anything until it's in this basket, a lot like the way they look at the future schedule. Because there aren't a lot of games on the schedule you can circle and say, these are wins. There just aren't. That's just the reality of the talent level and depth of the roster right now. They're working to fix it. They will. I think most people are confident in the fact that they will. But it is the reality of the roster construction and the way they stack up with a lot of ACC teams. They're not going to be the more physically dominant team in most ACC games they play. And thus, they have to be really strong and really disciplined. Not make mistakes. And they got to be clutch. They got to turn the ball over. It's going to take two turnovers tonight. If you'd like to hear from Todd Husak, stick around. Not many people know more about the Stanford program than Todd Husak. He played quarterback here. He won a lot of games. He was a part himself of a Stanford turnaround. I think that's part of the reason he's excited about this program right now is because he sees a lot of what happened from his freshman or sophomore year in 98 when they won three games to a 99 when they improved and won the conference for the first time in 20-plus years. So he's been a part of something like this. He's been a part of a turnaround like this. I think it's something that excites him. He talks about Davis Warren. He knows quarterbacks better than anyone. He knows this program just as well as anyone. Stick around. Todd Husak is next. It's Jack Loader on the KNBR 1050 Stanford Football Pregame Show from the farm.
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8: Okay, welcome back to the Stanford Football Pregame Show. We're in Palo Alto, right outside Stanford Stadium, just a couple hours away now from kickoff between Stanford and Georgia Tech. I'm joined by Todd Husak, former Stanford quarterback. Few people know more about this program than Todd. Todd, thanks for coming on.
9: Yeah, happy to be here and hopefully get Stanford back on the winning track after two tough losses in a row. So I know there's high expectations. Andrew Luck has spent a lot of time and energy getting this thing heading in the right direction, but time to see some results on the field after obviously a tough one against Miami, who's one of the top 10 teams in the country. But game last week where against Duke, you're hoping for a competitive outcome, and it wasn't there.
16: Absolutely. And the scores were similar in these two losses, getting blown out, but they seemed like they were kind of different stylistically. Just go take me through both the Miami and the Duke game. You could start with Miami with your takeaways there. They're overmatched. This is a team that might win the national title. But then Duke, it seemed like you said, they should be more competitive. So just your overall thoughts on the two losses.
9: Well, I think Stanford with new coaches and a lot of new personnel, quarterback, receivers, I mean, across the board, offensively, defensively, it's hard to gauge where the team's going to be in the preseason. You watch them practice, and certainly practices, what I've been most excited about is going to some of those practices in the offseason. It's higher tempo, higher level of execution. There seems to be some talent at skill position. But until you get out there and play, it's really hard to know how they're going to do and respond. And they get the win in the opener against Hawaii. They had so many injured guys against Miami. Once that report came out, they're doing the best 49er impression of Shepard. So many guys on the injured list. And, we're already going to be overmatched physically. The reality is those teams have better players. And so you've got to out-coach them, you've got to out-scheme them, and you've got to go in and play your best game in order to compete. And unfortunately, that just wasn't part of the Miami game where they just got I think they got physically taken care of up front on both sides.
16: Yeah.
9: And that's the toughest part when you can go in and have a great game plan, but if you can't hold up front on either side, it's going to be a long day. And I think that's what it proved. And then begin against Duke. Okay. It's not that hopefully not going to be out physical as much. So let's see. Ernest Skeen comes into play. Can they hang tight? And then make enough big plays on both sides of the ball, create turnovers, and create some big offensive plays.
16: It seemed to me like they were out physical against Duke, which was kind of the more disappointing part of that game.
9: That's where I think that was frustrating because you figured it would be at best the stalemate up front. I don't think Stanford fans are expecting to go in and be physically dominant, but a stalemate, and it wasn't. There's some positive takeaways. I think quarterback position, Davis Warren took a step back last week against Duke. He's got to be, I think where you're at right now with Stanford is they've got to be great each and every week. And Georgia Tech is another, they're a tough team. and they're coming in, you know, making the cross country trip, and it's not going to be easy. They got Alberto Mendoza, who's the Heisman Trophy winner's brother, who I mean, it's waited at his level so far, completing almost 70% of his passes. So Stanford has to be sharp, and they haven't been sharp. I think that's the frustrating part. Is defense played really well against Hawaii in the last 2 weeks. They just got overpowered. So can they get back to, I mean, part of it is they just got to make big plays. And that means going up over the top. It means wide receivers blocking and create some holes for the running backs and try to rip off enough big plays where you're in it in the fourth quarter and can hopefully use some of that experience to come out on top. But it's going to be a battle, and right now it will take some time to beat a Pritchard new coach, get a new, like, he's the offensive coordinator, he's calling the plays for the first time. All of that is, I think there's experience. Losing games is not the end of the world. You can learn a lot from losing. It's funny, my son came home after losing a high school game. He said, yeah, the coach said, you're either winning or you're learning. Like, all right, Stanford's learned a lot, hopefully, in the last 2 weeks, because they haven't been winning. So what have they learned, and how can they take advantage of a team that, I mean, Georgia Tech is not unstoppable.
2: No, definitely not.
9: They're 1-2, by the way. We're not talking about
16: right. And the one is against Mercer. So they're but if you flip that coin, they're hungry for their first, you know, legitimate win.
9: Right.
16: From your quarterback eyes, what specifically do you want to see from Davis Warren tonight and in the next few games that would really encourage you about his outlook this season?
9: I think his decision making, and he's shown that he has some athleticism and strong arm, and he's got legs to extend plays. His decision making has to be better, and it's throwing to the open guy. There needs to be more of a rhythm to the offense. And I think that goes back to being successful on first down, like to hand the ball off and get 6 yards on first down. And all of a sudden you've got second and four, and we're from a play caller's perspective. You can do a little bit more offensively, whether it's play action, or taking some shots. And that goes back being solid up front. If they're in a lot of second and longs, that puts a lot of pressure on the quarterback where, all right, you're in second and 12. Now we got to get 8 yards to be in third and manageable versus the ability to take a shot on second down. So all of those things kind of work together from a strategy standpoint and a play calling standpoint and how you're attacking a defense. But so Davis Warren needs to be better in his decision-making, getting the ball to the open guy. I think he needs to be more accurate. You go over the course of a game, if you're completing 20 passes and you're putting the ball on the upfield shoulder where they can get 4 yards after the catch, like I'm doing the math. That's 80 yards extra. So it's being more accurate. And part of that goes back to decision making. If he's hitting his back foot and throwing with conviction, that'll allow for 4 yards after the catch. And I think Tabita understands that. I've seen more yards after the catch this year than in previous years, where I think that's a big part of his approach, but it's got to be consistent. They got to eliminate mistakes. I mean, Stanford's at a point where they cannot afford to turn the ball over.
16: Yep.
9: And they can't sacks. Like, it's got to be a consistent moving the ball forward. And part of that's on the quarterback too. Like, they get rid of the ball, understand it's not there, recognize blitzes. And that's where I don't know, I'm viewing college football still from the lens of what I played, where you're with the same set of guys for 1-3 years, where now it's, these guys have all been playing together for 6 months.
16: Yeah.
9: And that's hard, but he's played enough football where he needs to be better and lead the show. And the good news is they got a solid run game. I really like Ford, and I think he has a chance to be a really good running back for them this season, but hopefully some of the guys up front are back and healthy and they can move the ball effectively on first down. I think if they're in a lot of second longs, it could be another long evening for the Cardinals.
16: Right. And the the way I was describing it a couple weeks ago and what I've kind of said since then is Stanford's not going to be the superior roster or superior depth wise in really any ACC games. They have to be buttoned up and disciplined. Something we didn't see against Duke. Now the Miami game was over 10 minutes to the first quarter. It was almost a wash, especially with the injuries. Duke game was competitive at half. You had the late touchdown, the intercept.

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4: They've got to take... They're not going to walk out of the field and be the better physical team. And
5: right.
4: I think they're competitive this week against the Georgia Tech team. It's not great, but they need their players to step up. They need Kate and I to go out and have a big game and Warren to have a huge game. And that's why they brought him here. He came here to win some games and play at high level. And there's going to be some pressure that comes with that, but he can handle it. He's got to come through.
5: Absolutely. Little margin for error. Andrew Luck was telling the Dirty Work guys earlier this week that kind of almost imploring, I feel like, the Stanford fan base to trust the process, and that even though results aren't there, we are laying the foundation. And I think this, a lot of fans view, myself even viewed this season as, yes, the foundation, but there's got to be tangible steps forward. Why should this fan base and you know, people involved in the program even still be confident about the future at this point?
4: I agree. There's got to be gains. Okay. And I go back to my junior year where we went 3-8 and we lost a couple games late that we were in the lead or at least competitive and lost late. And part of that was mistakes that the team made.
6: Okay.
4: Listen, some of those games we got destroyed. We were down to 14-0 against Oregon in 98 after like a minute and a half. that's a tough
5: demoralization.
4: But you learn from that. And I think they've got to show some gains week to week of, hey, are these guys competing? Are they playing? I think with this coaching staff, they're going to make sure that that's the case. I will say in that 98 season, we were still scoring points. We could move the ball. We had players. I think where it's been frustrating from a fan standpoint watching these games the last few years, there's been series and drives and really games where They're not doing the little things right. And I think that's where they can show, Tabita can show progress. But it's got to result in a win. Again, in 98, lost six games in a row.
5: Yeah.
4: Came back the next year, won the conference for the first time in 28 years. Right. And part of that was because we learned how to overcome adversity. And so there's a word where I will say the difference is, this team could look very different next year. So are you getting those year-to-year gains? I think so from those young guys especially. But it's about grooming a culture where all of a sudden players want to come here and either start their careers or finish their careers at Stanford and know that they can win some games. And it's got to be fun too, like Eric. Either when we were losing in 98 and you're scoring 40 points.
6: Right.
4: And there's a lot of fun in that. You're throwing the ball around and you're running for touchdowns, and it's. I think there's got to be progress even in the losses, and that's where last week was so disappointing, where they weren't moving the ball effectively. So how do they get to a point offensively where they're moving the ball effectively, controlling the clock, getting those tough yards, and then hitting big plays? And that's where I think, hey, let's put some pressure on the play caller. You got to dial up some things this week that put your players in the best situation to succeed. And that's what I'm looking for tomorrow at tonight.
5: Absolutely. A good opportunity tonight for some real gains. Todd Husak on the KMBR 1050 Stanford pregame show. More after this on The Sports Leader.
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16: Fourth and goal from the two. Ball on the right hash. Offset eye in the backfield. Here comes a man in deep orbit motion. There's a snap. Egan rolls right side. Wants to throw. Back of the end zone. It's intercepted by Darius Davis. The Stanford Cardinal able to hold. They give up the ball on the opening kickoff. Darius Davis just stayed patient. Egan got impatient. What's the one thing you don't do as a quarterback, Jason?
17: Don't throw it across the middle lane.
16: And that's exactly what he did.
17: What he did.
16: And the Stanford Cardinal able to get their first turnover of the evening and avoid the Duke Blue Devils going up 6-0 with 11.
18: All righty. Jack Loader back with you. We're outside Stanford Stadium. It's the KNBR 1050 Stanford football pregame show. We got about another half hour. We're an hour and a half away from kickoff between Stanford and Georgia Tech. We got positive a little bit earlier in the show. That was a positive. Darius Davis picking off Egan in the end zone there in the Duke game. At that point in the game, it looked like Stanford would be pretty competitive. Fortunately, the game got away from them. You just heard Todd Husak on the front side of that break. A lot of good stuff from Todd. You could listen to Todd talk about the quarterback position, talk about this program endlessly. One thing that stood out for me from Todd was how he kind of harped on, if you're not winning, you're learning. And losing's okay, especially when you're building a foundation and trying to strengthen the roots of your program and the culture of your program. Losing's okay, but you got to learn from it. You can't have hollow losses. So what has Stanford learned? Because they've done a lot of losing the last couple of years. They've done a lot of losing the last couple of games and a lot of just being outclassed. What do they learn from losing to Miami? Like I said at the top of the show, I'm not sure they learned a whole lot, and I'm not sure they should have. All they learned was that is what a national championship contender looks like. And if you're thinking long term, because I know Andrew Luck and Tevita Pritchard and everyone involved in the administration of the program are thinking long term, that is what a true contender looks like. Miami could win the national title this year, and Stanford got an up-close look at it. So I think that's what they learned. There's a lot of roster turnover this year, more than ever before, so you can't reasonably assume that very many players, if any, will be on the roster in 3-4 years for the young guys, with the way rosters turn over. But for the people making the decisions, people building rosters, I think the main takeaway from the loss against Miami is that is what it looks like. And is Stanford miles off that right now? Yes, of course. But I don't think this 2026 team, in terms of how they've watched film, how they prepare and practice, I don't think they can take a whole lot away from that. It's a burn the tape game. I said that at the top. I'll say it again. I hope they burn the tape. I hope they literally took it out back here, you know, and followed any environmental restrictions and got rid of that tape. Douse it in gasoline, burn it. They couldn't have learned a whole lot. But they learned a bit, and especially from the people who are making decisions about how to build and improve a program. They learned a lot. He also talked about Davis Warren, and I'm a little higher on Davis Warren than I think Todd is, and he knows a lot more about the quarterback position than I do, but he's definitely seeing some areas of improvement for Warren. He wants him to be more accurate. I think he wants him to throw from 2 feet a lot more. I talked a lot about how Warren gets outside the pocket, makes things happen with his legs. But he needs to be a little bit more poised in the pocket, I think. It's a product of the porous and injured, kind of depleted offensive line, for sure. He's been under pressure. But if he can stand in tonight, the offensive line gets a little healthier, he might have another split second to throw, he could be a little more accurate. Todd wants Davis Warren to be a better decision maker. He's a fifth year, not a kid. He's not an 18-year-old freshman. He's 22, 23. He's been around the college game. He's played a lot of quarterback, played in big-time games, big-time programs. Davis Warren has learned a lot about football at this level. I think Todd wants to see him make better decisions early in downs. Being in second and third and long will kill this offense, especially if they're banged up front. It'll kill him. There's no way Stanford can recover from being down and having second and third and long. Those things go hand in hand, but you can't let the Georgia Tech defensive line be able to pin its ears back. That's a recipe for disaster. And being clutch. It didn't happen the last two games. The last two games were blowouts, complete blowouts. But there will be times this year where Stanford is in close games, like we saw it against Hawaii, and they clutched up. They did. Can they do that against an ACC opponent? Can they do it against a Power 4 opponent that's got a little more in the tank than Hawaii did? I think they're going to have to be clutch tonight. I think this game, I've said a lot throughout the last couple hours that I think Stanford's going to win this game. And I think they're going to be really, really successful on defense and taking shots downfield against Georgia Tech. I think that's an area where Stanford can be really successful tonight. And they might have to do it in a late game situation when it's close, maybe it's tied, maybe it's a one possession game. They're going to need to be clutch. Clutch, we see it every year in football, both in college and in the NFL. There are teams that are way better than their record who lose in clutch situations. There are teams that are way worse than their record who find a way to win in clutch situations. We didn't really see this team get tested at all in the last two games in a clutch situation, in crunch time, in a do-or-die snap. We might see it tonight. I would not be surprised at all. How do they respond to that on either side of the ball? Can Davis Warren make a big throw? Can Darius Davis make another pick in the end zone? Flip a game on its head. That's what they'll need to do. I've said it. Two turnovers is what it's going to take for Stanford to get a win tonight. You can hear that interview with Todd Husak on the KNBR YouTube as well. It's KNBR.com. Let's move on to some ACC tiers. Let's talk about this conference. Still getting used to Stanford being in this conference. It's a little odd. You see Miami coming in here. We've got North Carolina State coming in here later. SMU coming in. You know, it's easy to miss the Oregons and the Washingtons and the Arizona States, to shout out my own alma mater. It's easy to miss those programs coming here, but the old Pac-12, at least for now, is dead. Stanford's going to see a lot of ACC teams. And this is a tiered conference, and it's been revealing. The first few weeks of the season have been pretty revealing in terms of the hierarchy of this conference. I think that's fair to say. Miami's the king. I think they'll be in the conference championship game and win it. I think a lot will have to go wrong in order for that not to be the case. I think you can safely put SMU up there. Big win against Louisville last week. They can score. Is Clemson back in the top of this conference? They got a big win at Cal last night. I'm sure a lot of Stanford fans would like to hear about the game at Cal last night, because, man, did Cal look bad, especially on offense. And there's no reason that Cal should look as bad as they did with the amount of talent that they have on offense, especially at the quarterback position. But they looked out of whack, looked like the gadget plays weren't working. They ran a backup quarterback in there. Shout out Dominic Ingracia, Marin County kid. But I don't know if he should be running gadget plays for this Cal offense. But it kind of goes to show how desperate Cal was late in that game to get anything going on offense. They scored 10 points, but none of those, not only three of those 10 were on offense. They didn't have an offensive touchdown. It was a scoop and score early on. Second, third, and fourth quarters of that game, Cal looked really bad. So is Clemson a top-tier SEC team, or is Cal just a whole lot worse? Does the Cal game, does big game in November suddenly become a game that Stanford should win? It's definitely on the table. I think most people would say starting the year that you'd probably favor that Cal roster over the Stanford one, but Cal looks awful. I don't know how they're going to score unless they really kind of revamp things midseason. Who had on their bingo card, and Davis Warren hasn't even looked like a world beater, but who had on their bingo card him looking way better than Jaron Chiave-Sungapolitelli through 3 weeks? Because he has. That's how rough it is for Cal right now.
17: Who do you think is better right now?
18: Between these two teams? I don't think you can really say, because we didn't learn a whole lot against Miami, and they look poor against Duke. So I think both have a lot to prove. And if Stanford can show up tonight, take advantage of this home crowd, and beat a pretty solid Georgia Tech team, I would say it's Stanford. But let's wait until the week's over. Back into that second tier. It's Wake Forest in the first tier of ACC. They played Miami really well, and they went out and beat Louisville on the road today. Is the Wake Forest game on Stanford's schedule in a week a much tougher task than we thought it would be in August? I think absolutely, unequivocally, yes. That just went from a game that Stanford could, people were saying, yeah, Stanford could get that on the road, to Stanford's going to have to play its best game and probably get a little bit of slack from Wake in order to win that game. That's just how the conference is shaking out. That's the beauty of football. We see that at both levels. We see that in the NFL as well. Every year there's teams that people say at the beginning of the year, that's going to be a really tough game. All of a sudden it's November, it's a cupcake. Or that's going to be a cakewalk. All of a sudden in November, oh, this team's 7-3. I think that's happening with Wake Forest one way. And it could happen with Cal the other way. A game you thought, that's going to be a really tough game for Stanford up in Berkeley. If the wheels come off for Cal, it could be a game Stanford should win. But also Stanford has to earn the right to circle games as should wins. I don't think they have that right just yet, aside from Elon in a couple weeks, which should be a win. I don't think Stanford's earned the right to say, this game should be a win, that game can be a win. They've got to earn that. Tonight's a big step. Tonight's a big opportunity to do that. I started the show with that. It's a huge opportunity for Stanford tonight. I'm Jack Loder. We're right outside Stanford Stadium. The sun has set. It's a gorgeous night in Palo Alto. It's getting a little chilly. Feels like fall. Feels like football season. Feels like a night to get a home win and kind of put the conference on notice, like, hey, we're not going to be a bottom feeder this year. Can Stanford end up in that second or third tier? It's not going to be easy, but I think they could be on the level of a Virginia, definitely of a Syracuse. I think they're better than a Boston College. But they have to earn it. Me saying it isn't going to do anything. Stanford has to go out and earn that distinction. They've got the people at the helm to do it. I think they have a talented enough roster to win six-plus games, go to a bowl. I still don't think that, even after a couple of uninspiring performances, I still don't think that's an unrealistic goal whatsoever. If you can be clutch, if you can make plays on defense, if you can take the top off a Georgia Tech defense tonight, which I think there's opportunity to do so. And they've got one interception in three games. One of the games is against Mercer. I think Davis Warren can let it rip a little bit tonight. Maybe I'm wrong, but I think he can let it rip a little bit tonight. But Georgia Tech, this is a huge game for them too. They're 1-2. Brent Key's looking for a win. They beat Mercer, but they lost to their other two Power Conference opponents. I talked about that Colorado game, and with the way Colorado lost Northwestern last week, that's not aging well. So they're going to be a motivated team. I think Stanford can be better and get this win, but they're not going to get a team in Georgia Tech that sleepwalks through this game. I guarantee you that. I guarantee you Georgia Tech does not show up to Stanford Stadium tonight and go through the motions because they've got things to prove. They got thumped by Tennessee, who looks really good. They lost to Colorado on a heartbreaker early in the season. They've got things to prove. They want another win. They can say, hey, this is a Power 4 team we beat. They haven't done that yet. They don't want to go into October without having beat a Power 4 team. Neither does Stanford. Neither team's done it. Both their wins have come against Group of 5 teams. Stanford against Hawaii, Georgia Tech against Mercer. On the other side, we're going to talk about hammer home some keys to the game. I'm going to give you my official score prediction. Tim's going to give you his official score prediction.
17: Oh boy.
18: Yeah, get it ready, Tim. Get it ready. We are about an hour and 15 minutes away from kickoff here at Stanford Stadium between Georgia Tech and Stanford. Both teams 1-2. Stanford coming off a couple of blowout losses. Show me something, Stanford. Show me something tonight because I think it's in the tank. In fact, I know it's in the tank. If you talk to Andrew Luck, if you listen to that interview, trust Todd Husak with the way they run practices, I know it is in the tank. How are you going to do it? You're going to be the more disciplined team tonight. I think the more disciplined team tonight wins. The team that commits fewer penalties, the team that's able to get off the field on third down, the team that doesn't shoot itself in the foot, it's going to win this game because I don't think there's a huge talent disparity on the field tonight. So the team that can be more buttoned up is going to win this game. I think 6 or 7 times out of 10, that's going to be Stanford. On the other side, we're going to give game picks, talk about some matchups. Got about 15 more minutes with you here on the KNBR 1050 Stanford Football pregame show. 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
23: It's twilight on the farm. The sun has set, but the party's just getting started. People are excited. This place is packed. The vibes are high. We're not even in the main tailgate area. I can only imagine what it looks like over there on the other side of Stanford Stadium. It's a nighttime showdown about an hour away. Stanford and Georgia Tech from Stanford Stadium here on the farm.
17: ACC after dark, Jack. You know that.
23: ACC after dark. Dabo Swinney said it last night after they beat Cal. He said he always told his players for years, nothing good ever happens after midnight unless you're on the West Coast winning an ACC game. Stanford's got to hope Brent Key isn't saying the same thing tonight. And I don't think he will, because I think it's more than likely that Stanford wins this game. What does it look like tonight? What does the game script look like? If Stanford's going to win this game, I think it's high scoring. I think an opened up ball game with a lot of yards plays to Stanford's strengths tonight, because I don't think Georgia Tech is all that strong on the back end. I think their defensive front can be moved, albeit the Stanford O-line has been a little porous and a little banged up. But I think there's a lot of ways Stanford can get creative with the playbook tonight and move the ball, be it downfield or be it in the run game. Establish the run early with Micah Ford. Use him on the early downs. Open things up on the back end. If Micah Ford's getting 4-5 yards on first down, you're putting yourself in second and short. The whole playbook opens up. All that we've heard from Todd Husak and a lot of other fans and people involved in the program is how refreshing the play calling was and the exotic nature of these plays was in that week zero win against Hawaii. We haven't seen that because the game script has been so against Stanford, against Miami and Duke. We haven't really been able to see Pritchard open things up and do it his way. The game script in a Stanford win tonight looks high scoring. I believe that. That's why I think it's going to take 27 plus points to win this game. Maybe 30 plus. I'm still ruminating on my final score prediction. I think Tim's had his down for the last 45 minutes, but I'm still thinking about exactly what I'm going to say it is. But there's a way that Stanford can score a ton of points tonight. And I think it also starts with the defense. Defense is offense. This defense can be a ball-hawking defense. Darius Davis, interception in the end zone. The scoop and score with Kaminsky and Favorita on week zero against Hawaii. You can score on defense. And I think if I'm imploring the Stanford defense as much as I have been tonight to take the ball away from Georgia Tech, it's only fair to say they could find the end zone. This game is going to get turned on its head by a couple turnovers. If Stanford is on defense for those turnovers, they will win. I really think it's as simple as that. If they open up the playbook on offense, if they're able to stay out of second and third and longs, I think Stanford wins the game. I think it's as simple as that. It's easier said than done. But if they're able to execute on those two things, I and there's no craziness, no complete unpredictability, I think they win the game. And on Georgia Tech's side, with Justice Haynes in the backfield, I wouldn't be surprised if they want to slow things down a little bit. Make Stanford play this game in the mud. Because Stanford hasn't looked good in the trenches. I'm sure that film has been in Atlanta, in the facility in Atlanta, for all week long. Look at these guys getting shoved around up front, especially that second half against Duke. That second half against Duke, which is probably so painful for Stanford to watch, probably had Georgia Tech licking its chops in the film room all week. They were looking like, look at these guys up front. They're getting pushed around. It's late in the game. They're gassed. If Stanford gets down and Georgia Tech can control this game, that's going to happen again. That's why it's so important that the Cardinals are efficient on early downs on offense. Control time of possession. Take shots downfield. That doesn't really go with controlling times of possession, but I think if you run the ball effectively, Davis Warren's going to have every opportunity to go down the field. Special teams. It's a gorgeous night to kick. The flags are docile. The flags are completely docile out here and above, high above the scoreboard, you know, a couple hundred feet in the air. Stanford's going to have every opportunity to be better on three phases of this game. Now, will they be? I don't know. Can they be? Yes. Can they be better on defense? Can they be opportunistic on defense? They have to be. If Justice Haynes and Alberto Mendoza are able to control things and keep the ball, then I don't think Stanford's going to come out victorious. It all comes down to taking the ball away and being opportunistic, except especially in that secondary. And can a defensive line that's getting a little help back with Gabe Kaminsky, can they get in Mendoza's lap? Force a bad throw. Hit him right after a throw. Put him on the ground. Not too late. Don't draw a flag. But let him know you're there. I think that's incredibly important. We're an hour out. Stanford and Georgia Tech. I'm Jack Loader. It's the KNBR 1050 pregame show. We got a few more minutes with you here. The sun has set on the farm. We're going to go ahead and start giving our pregame, our score predictions for tonight's ball game between Stanford and Georgia Tech. I've delayed it enough. I've ruminated enough. I think Stanford wins this game 31-26. I think they score on offense. I think they create a couple short fields on defense. They score 31 points. I think it's going to take 30. I really do. Because this Georgia Tech, as much as I've pointed out their holes, they're a talented roster, and they're desperate. They're just as desperate, if not more, than Stanford, because I think they had higher expectations for this team coming into the year than Stanford did. So they're going to be hungry. They're going to be hungry for a win. The way Stanford can mitigate that hunger, and, well, Stanford's hungry too, don't get me wrong, but the way they can keep it within the lines is by being more disciplined, opening up the playbook and being efficient on first and second down. It's imperative. 31-26, Stanford is your final. You heard it here first. I should win something if that's the score, by the way. I'm putting myself on the line. If that actually happens, I should stand to win something. I don't mean to sound like a degenerate, but if there's any place I can put that in. Tim, what do you got? What's your final score prediction?
17: Yeah, you win a coffee cup used by Adam Copeland. No, again, just to update everybody, the line of the game was 3 o'clock, minus three earlier. It is now 2.5, favored towards Georgia Tech. However, 57% of the money is on Georgia Tech, 43%. So if the line moved down, but more money is on Georgia Tech, what does that tell you? That tells you the smart money is on Stanford. I like the team that doesn't settle for field goals. I'm going Stanford 24, Georgia Tech 21. The game goes under. Stanford wins.
23: Smart money's on Stanford. That means it's not my money. Tim's got 24-21. I've got 31-28. Keys to the game are simple. Be efficient on offense. Don't get behind the chains. Take shots down the field. You're going to have every opportunity to do so. And on defense, be opportunistic. I've hammered it home enough. It's a great running back battle tonight on the farm. Micah Ford, Justice Haynes. If you like strong, tough runners of the football, tune into this game because you'll see it. You'll see it between Stanford and Georgia Tech tonight. We're going to send it up now to Kevin Richardson and Jason Fisk. They'll take you the rest of the way. We're an hour out from kickoff. Stanford and Georgia Tech, enjoy it on KNBR 1050. Enjoy it wherever you are. If you're at the stadium tonight, be loud and proud for your Stanford Cardinal. There's a lot of ways they win this game. And I think if everything that Andrew Luck and Tavita Pritchard have been hammering home about this culture and this foundation and the toughness of this team are true. I think they seize the moment tonight. They rise to the occasion tonight and win. Up to the booth, Kevin Richardson, Justin Fisk, take it away. Enjoy the game, everyone. We'll see you in a few weeks. It's been Jack Loader and Tim Webb on the KNBR 1050 Stanford pregame show. 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
3: Well, good evening and welcome to Stanford Stadium, where tonight the 1-2 Stanford Cardinal returns home after a tough 35-7 loss in Durham, North Carolina to Duke University last week. Tonight's opponent, the Yellow Jackets of Georgia Tech, are also 1-2 on the year and searching for their first conference win. Stanford and Georgia Tech have met twice before, and both of those matchups occurred in the postseason. 1991, it was the Jeep Eagle Aloha Bowl. In 2001, it was the Seattle Bowl. Georgia Tech was 9-4 last year, and just like the Cardinal, they have their sights set on the postseason for 2026. This weekend, two Stanford football greats, Owen Marisik and Kevin Hogan, were inducted into the Stanford Hall of Fame, and add that to the fact that the Stanford students are back on campus. It should be a great atmosphere for football here tonight. Well, once again, good evening and welcome, everybody. Glad to have you with us from the Bob Murphy broadcast booth. I'm Kevin Richardson, your play-by-play voice. Right next to me is the former defensive lineman, Jason Fisk. Our board op is Gunnar Cherry. Our on-site engineer is Danica Burrell. And our video tech is Eric Engel. Want to remind everyone, stay tuned for the Stanford Cardinal football halftime show. We'll hear from Dr. Fatima Rodriguez from Stanford Medicine. And when we go final, please stay tuned for the Stanford Cardinal football post-game wrap. We'll review today's stats, hear from head coach Tavita Pritchard, play highlights via the Cresco Equipment Rentals drive summary, and deliver the Coca-Cola refreshing play of the game and the Metropolitan Van and Storage move of the game. And Jason, here we go. Hall of Fame week. Students are back in town. You should have some energy. And after a tough road trip last week, we'll talk a lot about Duke here in the pregame. That was a pretty good team that the Cardinals saw last week, but be that as it may, 13 points on offense in the last two games. It's time to kick it in tonight.
5: It definitely, especially after a road trip like that. You know, you travel across the country, and it's a lot to do, right? It's a lot to do. You can't make excuses for it, but it is hard. And you've been sitting all week with this bad taste in your mouth. So tonight, I think it's really an opportunity. Come out here, definitely you can tell the energy out there amongst the tailgaters, and everyone is kind of ready for some football here at home. You can feel the energy of the students coming on, and that feeds into the players too, because when you're down on the field, you feel the energy from the stadium just kind of reverberating through it. So hopefully we come out sharp tonight and have a great game.
3: Well, and you made a comment last week when we were looking at the Georgia Tech score. They had a get-right game against Mercer. This is a get-right game for you. Again, both of these teams 1-2. I think the difference when you frame this game, Stanford 4-8 last year. Happy to be 4-8 because it was an improvement from three-win seasons. When you look at Georgia Tech, they were 9-4, a bowl team, lost in the Pop-Tart Bowl, too. By the way, my favorite bowl
5: the
3: game.
5: Pop-Tart Bowl.
3: But, you know, both are trying to find a run game. Both have got quarterbacks that need some help from their offensive line to be more productive.
5: Definitely. I mean, we saw last week, Davis Warren was under duress quite a bit. They had some challenges. There was a lot that went into that, but certainly getting more time back there. When he's back there, he's made great decisions with the ball. And on the other side of it, definitely Mendoza. You see him back there when he has any pressure in his face. He's a young quarterback, and he plays like a young quarterback when he's pressured. So, you know, getting some guys coming off the edge, get him in predictable passing situations, and being able to harass him and maybe create some turnovers would be what we should order up for tonight.
3: Well, and it is the red out, and you and I actually coordinated. We're both wearing red. So if you're watching this on YouTube via the work Eric Engel's doing, we're glad to have you on board. Remember, 17 teams in the Atlantic Coast Conference. Stanford has played all of them in conference play, except Georgia Tech, who they will play here tonight. We'll take a break. When we come back, we'll dive deeper into this matchup. Cardinal versus Yellow Jackets. This is Stanford Cardinal football pregame from Learfield.
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2: Tavarua, Tafiti picks it up. He's to the 15, 10, 5. Touchdown.
1: Proud of our guys.
2: 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Micah Ford, is he in? 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
0: Welcome to the Cardinal Countdown, a complete preview of today's opponent, keys to the game, and more. 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
2: Go all in here on a fourth and goal from the two. Ball on the right hash. Offset eye in the backfield. Here comes a man in deep orbit motion. There's a snap. Egan rolls right side. Wants to throw. Back of the end zone. It's intercepted by Darius Davis. The Stanford Cardinal able to hold. They give up. Welcome back inside Stanford Stadium. Kevin Richardson along with Jason Fisk. 57 minutes and 23 seconds away from kickoff. Just a beautiful evening for football here in the Bay Area. Darius Davis, one of the few good plays last week in North Carolina, but that was a play the defense needed, the onside kick to start the game. Duke went right down the field, and it was good to see the defense keep the Blue Devils out of the end zone. And by the way, they held them scoreless until 4 minutes to go, or until we were 4 minutes into the second quarter, rather. And you know, that's the thing I try to sort out here when we're looking at Stanford. Hawaii, Miami, Duke. If you look at this team tonight, Georgia Tech, they played Colorado at home. They lost. They played Tennessee. They lost, but Tennessee took Texas to the mat today. Didn't win, but played super well, and then had the get-right game against Mercer. To me, these are two teams that are trying to do the same thing. They're trying to run the ball. Stanford, 103 yards per game rushing. For Georgia Tech, 114 yards per game rushing. Georgia Tech, their offensive output a little bit better, 27 points a game. Stanford at 17. But both teams trying to run the ball, trying to give the quarterback more time.
5: Yeah, I mean, that's the secret sauce of what Stanford's been trying to build since we started, right? Running the ball, controlling it. That opens up everything else. It opens up your play-action game. It keeps you able to control the dictate the game. And really, that's where a lot of teams are built that way. And Georgia Tech certainly was that way last year when they went 9-4 and had a pretty good season. So, again, both teams are there looking to get back there, and that's where we're looking to get. And I think tonight is a good opportunity potentially to have a get-right game.
2: Well, and then late in the game last week, you and I were having this discussion where Stanford ended up against Duke 73 yards rushing, gave up 268. And your point was, that's not the stat. That's kind of what happened because of what happened. But, boy, that's kind of both ends of the plank, right? You've got to get over 100 yards rushing if you want a chance. And if you give up over 200, things really start to cave in. And that was apparent. We were 8.4 yards for a first down on every third down last week, whereas Duke just 5 yards out on their third down average. Big deal when you're trying to stay on the field as an offense.
5: Yeah, certainly. I mean, third down, we've talked about that all year. The third and longs are kind of kill you. I kind of looked at some stats. We actually, of our third downs, over 60% of them have been third and seven plus.
2: Right.
5: So, you know, that's hard to get off the field when you stay on the field when you have that to overcome. So, definitely, I think one of the secrets tonight is going to be to manage first and second down, get in manageable third down situations, keep the ball moving, control the game. And again, running the ball is usually the way to get that done.
2: Well, and we look at the run game for Georgia Tech, the Yellow Jackets. Justice Haynes, an interesting transfer. He's from Alpharetta, Georgia, went to Alabama, transferred to Michigan, played at both places. He's got 286 yards this year, 3 touchdowns, averaging 5.2 carries per game, 66 yards receiving, 2 touchdowns receiving. He's kind of the guy that is the proverbial straw that stirs the drink, or whatever you will, that runs the ball for them. They're beat up front. So a big challenge. We're going to hear from Zach Rowell in a few minutes in the pregame show. big challenge for our front seven here tonight to be tough against the run.
5: Absolutely. I mean, especially after last week's performance, you give up that many yards in the run, and that does not leave a good taste in your mouth if you're a defensive lineman especially. I'm sure Zach Rowell is not wanting to repeat anything close to that. So tonight, they will have their jaw set. It's time to come in. Get a little clearer on gap responsibilities. Some of the big plays I think that happened last week were just some missed assignments and some people getting out of their gaps and created some big plays on the run for Duke. So I'm sure that they've looked at all that and made the corrections, and tonight will be a chance to shut it down.
2: Well, and last week when we were talking to Tavita Pritchard about quarterback play, he was talking about data sets, the number of reps that a quarterback has. And when you look at Alberto Mendoza, the starter for Georgia Tech tonight, last year he was a backup on the Indiana National Championship team. His brother was the starter. We talked more about him, but he went to Cal, so we're not going to go there. But he had 24 attempts last year, 18 completions, 286 yards. This year, 84 attempts, completing 69% of his passes. That looks really good. 707 yards passing. 4 touchdowns, 2 interceptions. But you and I think saw the same thing on field. You get pressure on this guy, he doesn't like to be in there when things get a little physical, as do most
5: right
2: guys like him. But again, big challenge here tonight. Got to make him move his feet. When he does, that ball floats, it doesn't zip.
5: Well, I think that too, plus as a young quarterback, he doesn't have the skill set to like quickly identify where to go with the ball and get it there right now, right? So he's you can see, especially in some of the games when he gets pressure, he's panicking and running somewhere, not keeping his eyes disciplined, not maintaining his eyes downfield, finding an open target. He just panics and he sometimes just falls down, right? So, but the key is you have to get the pressure, because he does have some pretty good arm talent. You see him make some excellent throws, and his numbers are not bad going into the year. I mean, going into this game, he's definitely improved, I think, just watching him over the last three weeks.
2: Well, and the other thing is, remember the first 2 weeks we complained because we had no starting lineups from the other teams. This week we have starting lineups, but Georgia Tech lists 14 starters because they list 3 running backs, homage to their old triple option that they used to run in 1991 when you played Georgia Tech in the Jeep Eagle Aloha Bowl, right?
5: Christmas Day.
2: And yes, if we're trying to get some positive mojo, we did see John Lynch on our way to the press box this evening. You and he, I think, were ready to kind of jump in line with the players and get even on that.
5: That was a tough one, especially when you're all the way, out in Hawaii on Christmas Day. It's a day when you want to spend with your family. We're playing football, and we were kind of grumpy about losing that one.
2: Well, we'll take another break. When we come back, like always, we'll have Andrew Luck in the box with us. This is Stanford Cardinal football pregame from Learfield.
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2: Welcome back inside Stanford Stadium. Kevin Richardson along with Jason Fisk and the general manager, Andrew Luck. He's in the booth with us, 48 minutes, 20 seconds away from kickoff on this beautiful evening. And Andrew, as always, thanks for coming by and talking with us. Cardinal out there doing warm-ups and up there on the shoulder. We got a new patch, man. We got the DoorDash happening. Talk about that a little bit.
17: Yeah, it's awesome. A DoorDash patch. I think it's the... I might not be saying it exactly as it is, but I think it's the largest commercial deal Stanford Athletics, maybe Stanford has done it, and generally as a university in this space, and really cool. Stanford founded company, Tony Zhu, Andy Fang, Stanley Tang. I mean, I was in school when that thing was going off starting. That was my senior year. I remember them, and they hustle. They hustle like. Like we expect them to hustle, and we expect our football players to hustle. So proud to have DoorDash on our uniforms. It's a Stanford company, a Stanford brand, and let's go see how we play tonight with it.
2: And as an old quarterback, does that give you a little aiming point when you put it right on the shoulder on that stick route?
17: No.
2: Moving way too fast.
17: Does not.
2: Yeah.
17: Does not. Just looking for Cardinal Red.
2: Talking about quarterbacks, Hall of Fame week, it's always just this thing that is so much fun to go listen to these student-athletes. We had 10 student-athletes go in last night. Two of them were football players, Kevin Hogan and Owen Marisic. Both of those guys you overlapped with. Mm-hmm. Kevin Hogan, first question there. Of course, this is me not realizing that guy, 36 wins as a quarterback.
17: Yep.
2: Match Marcus Mariota, the only guy with more, Jake Browning up at University of Washington. He told that story last night how he would sneak out of study hall so he could study film with you. My question is, when you were messing around showing this freshman how to look at film, did you know he'd be as special as he was?
17: Here's my earliest memories of Kevin. One, that he was sneaky, sneaky athletic.
2: Right.
17: Like he would beat me, a senior who'd been training in college in a great program, on all the short area quickness and stuff. And I remember being annoyed by that. Right. Competitively annoyed by that. Two, Kevin was an awesome freshman because he did not, and I probably told him this at some point, all the freshmen, like, hey, man, you're not allowed to really talk in meetings as a freshman. Like, you're not, it's only speak when spoken to, and he took that to heart. And so when he referenced coming into the film sessions, I don't remember him.
2: Right.
17: Right? I don't remember him sitting there, which is a testament to what he's, as a freshman, supposed to do. Just sit there and take it in. I've always had an amazing relationship with Kevin. He is the all-time winningest Stanford quarterback, and this place has a quarterback legacy that's pretty stinking good. He gave a great speech last night. I was just reminded how much all of his teammates love him, right? And just how much respect him as a winner, as a battler, as a grinder, and just really, really, really, really special to see him.
2: And he rattled off all of those great offensive players he played with, and it was so cool because right at the end he said, "So, the ball better get out of my hands and in their hands." I thought, man, he really said it well. That's kind of the deal, right? When you're the trigger man.
17: It is. It's a fascinating quarterback's a fascinating position, right? Like the ball's in your hand every play, right? And you have to develop an ego and a calloused, thick-skinned sort of I can do this mentality. But as egocentric as quarterback can be, like, your whole job is to be a distributor. Your whole job is to make your teammates look good, to get the ball in your athletes and your running backs, wide receivers, tight ends, hands. And Kevin, you know, both Kevin and I do think, in the way our program was and the way our program is now too, is like, if someone calls you a game manager, that is a compliment.
2: Right.
17: That is a, man, great, I'm setting my teammates up for success. What could be a higher compliment in the game of football than that?
2: Yeah. So Owen Marisic, 13 seconds, two touchdowns against Notre Dame. One as a fullback, he ran it in, then he gets an interception as a linebacker. By the way, he was one of two orthopedic surgeons on the stage last night. Talk about an athlete like that in modern college football. And he made an interesting comment that I thought was just classic. He said, well, I don't know if I was ever given a choice by Jim Harbaugh whether or not I wanted to play both ways.
17: Yeah. Owen was amazing. I think there's probably no one that I've ever played with that's more respected by his teammates. Yes, he's a trauma orthopedic fellow at Harborview in Seattle, so yeah. Folks are in good hands, including with his boss, who was also inducted the same night, Dr. Eric Adati, you know, at Harborview trauma orthopedic surgeon there, which is really
2: eight months pregnant, by the way. Really, she's like, I'm a little out of breath, but I'll get this speech in.
17: Really incredible. But Owen was just tough. I mean, he was a tough fullback. He had to play middle linebacker 1 year as well. I mean, he was playing 110 snaps a game, right? And what? Yes, he was tough, but his fitness, like how fit you have to be as a big man, like that's that. And, you know, he was the inaugural Paul Hornung Award winner, you know, for most most versatile.
2: Yeah.
17: Like, so deserved. 10th in the Heisman in 2010. I'll never forget, you know, being second in that Heisman and getting like the PwC sheet,
2: right?
17: You know, or whatever Deloitte, whatever firm tallies the votes, and looking at it and be like, okay, you know. cool. Cam Newton had this many more votes than I did. Like, yeah, awesome, cool, deserved. And we're going down. I was like, Owen Marisa got votes. This is amazing. So I still have that sheet. I'll give it to him sometime.
5: You know, one thing Kevin and I have been talking about is a player that is a spark. We know, like, both Marisa and Hogan, they were guys that you would watch. I remember watching them, and they would play, you know, they'd make excitement happen on the field. And one of the things that Kevin and I were talking about, like, last week is that it's just great when that high energy thing comes out. Someone on your team, for my teams, it was John Lynch coming downhill making a big play.
17: Yeah.
5: Who do you see that is on this team that's kind of that emotional leader that can be a spark for this
17: Absolutely.
5: Team?
17: Absolutely. Look, when I look at defense, I think of Zach Rowell, Braden Marceau, Olienka, Matt Rose, and Jay Green, right? Like, they hit, they play violently. Shoot, Matt Rose, when he hits people, they go sideways or backwards. Very, very rarely is Matt falling back. And then on offense, I'm looking at Caden High, you know, right now. Down on the field, number zero. He's a baller. He loves it. Benji Blackburn's been so steady for us. And look, if Micah, I'll say this: when Micah gets going, it gives us a whole lot better chance. I'm looking forward to 20 tonight.
2: Well, and then Cedric Irvin, he's got a great story with Alberto Mendoza. They won the state title when Cedric was a senior at Christopher Columbus High School, and they ran like a double reverse pass, so Mendoza caught the touchdown. So, yeah, there's your story on those guys. Well, as always, thanks for coming in and spending some time with us. Play well tonight.
17: Oh, I appreciate it. Could it be more beautiful tonight?
2: Man, yeah.
17: A great setting for college football. Yeah, really excited to see this one unfold.
2: And the red out, and we all got the memo, so we passed the test tonight. Thanks so much.
17: My wife packs my clothes. I should say picks my clothes and packs my clothes.
2: That was General Manager Andrew Luck. We'll take a break. When we come back, we'll hear from Zach Rowell, the D lineman. This is Stanford Cardinal football pregame from Learfield.
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4: Check out this matchup, the Yellow Jackets of Georgia Tech. We'll give you your weather check. Going to be 64 degrees at kickoff, 62 at halftime. By the time we head home, right around 58 degrees. Sun will set literally in 3 minutes, so that will be no issue. We've got a little bit of a wind from the northwest, about 8 miles per hour. That'll die down to less than four when we get to the later minutes of this game. 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Looking at that Friday update for Georgia Tech, Savion Riley, he's a starter at safety. He is out. Ethan McKinney, he's a starter at left tackle. He is out. Wide receiver Coy Jean Noel, he is a backup wide receiver. He is out. Questionable backup running back Malachi Hosley, who was the starter last year. Defensive back Jalen Mbake, Kyle Eford, the number two tackler on the team, and offensive lineman Jamison Riggs, he's the starting center. So they are questionable. For Stanford, the ones that matter, Sam Neely's been playing on special teams. He is out. Jacoby Murray is doubtful. Questionable, Lucas Schanefelt, Nick Fadig, and probable, Gabe Kaminsky. Remember, he had a good week one against Hawaii. And Nicky Prongos, the left tackle. If he's back, things fall in pretty well, so we'll keep you updated on that in terms of who we get out on the field as starters. Looking at scores from around the conference, I think, Jason, the big thing here is you've got to try to sort out who's in the top of the conference. Clearly, you know, Miami, tough to tell a lot by today's score because they played a group of 16, Central Michigan. That's a good team. They were 2-1 coming in, but 52-3, they got the win you expect. Duke, I think, is a lot better than I think we thought they were last week, would be my vote. Louisville, they had an interesting score today and ended up losing 30-27 to Wake Forest. So that kind of knocks Louisville, I think, to the middle of the pack. SMU, they're actually trailing Missouri State 10-7 in the second quarter, but I think that's a top-tier team. Virginia, that's the other one to look at. I feel like that's a top-tier team as they tried to, you know, got right today against Delaware, 42-3. They got a win. And then again, Wake Forest, I had them on the list. They take out Louisville. So I think it's Duke, Miami, Virginia, Wake Forest as it sits right now.
5: Yeah, Wake Forest, that was a good game. I got to watch that today, and that's going to be a tough one for us next week. Gio Lopez is you know, changed teams and gotten into their program successfully, and he's been looking pretty good. He can do it with his arm, and he's able to do it with his feet as well. But that was kind of a slugfest back and forth, two good teams. You thought after Louisville knocking off SMU, maybe they were the next team to be talked about as the one to compete with Miami for the top spot, but it's shifting, right? And like you said, Duke, I think they're good. I mean, I think they're very good. I think they're a very well-coached team. I think they are kind of at they're hitting their stride right now. The only thing that I see with them is just a little thinness as far as depth goes. So if they lose Shepard or anything, yeah, for any length of time, it's going to be a totally different
4: game. Yeah, and then the thing that you talked about Shepard, as we debated it 5 hours home on the flight and an hour and a half drive, your point was this guy just doesn't get hit. Even when he didn't go to the sideline, he comes back in, gets like in your armpit, kind of

0: kind of stays away from contact. So, yeah, maybe the pitch count can stay a little bit higher on that guy. Last night over in the East Bay, Clemson came in, beat the Bears 24-10. That's a score that's fun. But the thing that was really interesting for me is Clemson has struggled a bit this year early on. Dabo Sweeney's caught a lot of guff, I guess you would say. But Cal, just 231 yards of offense, 145 passing, 86 rushing. And I believe their running back, Mohammed, went out with an injury. That's a big shift for them. That's some scary stuff.
1: Yeah, on the other side, they had Gideon Davis, who ran for 159 yards and two touchdowns. So Cal gave up some yards on the ground, and that, as we always talk about, never bodes well for your team.
0: Well, we're going to take a 10-second break, allow our stations to identify themselves.
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0: And we'll look at a couple of scores that are still underway. North Carolina State, they're hosting App State. They're up 31-17. Remember, we get them on a Friday in a few weeks. Of course, Georgia Tech Stanford will kick off here in just a few minutes. Pittsburgh, they put it on Bucknell 59-0. Pittsburgh probably in the top of that stack looking at that score. They're 4-0. They haven't played anybody real, real good, but boy, they are nasty on defense. Virginia Tech 21-14 over Boston College. Everybody's been super positive on Virginia Tech, and I'm sure it's a step in the right direction with James Franklin, the former Penn State coach, coming in there. But it looks to me like that's a build in progress, if you will.
1: Yeah, well, they're sitting 4-0 and 1-0 in the ACC, so
0: yeah,
1: it's a build that's making rapid progress, I think.
0: Right. So again, just a 17-team league trying to sort out who's at the top, and then is Miami far and away the best team out there? Until something happens, that is the story.
1: Absolutely. I mean, they're just so loaded, and as long as they keep, you know, their stars healthy, Malachi Toney has been unstoppable in almost every game he's been in, and I don't know what Mensah's numbers are today, but he's been sitting around 85-90% completion rate, which is just, that's ridiculous.
0: Yeah, Stanford, they've been 6-3 at home over the last 9 games. Let's hope they can keep that hot hand tonight as we march towards kickoff. We'll take another break. When we come back, now we'll hear from the defensive lineman, Zach Rau. This is Stanford Cardinal football pregame from Learfield.
3: This college football season, DoorDash has one message for fans. Don't fan for free. Players have NIL deals. Coaches cash big checks. 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
0: Welcome back to the Stanford Cardinal Football Pregame Show. Our guest for this segment is the defensive lineman, Zach Rowell. He's from San Diego. Torrey Pines High School, same high school as one of the Stanford greats, John Lynch. And Zach, thanks so much for spending some time with us this week.
7: Yeah, of course, man. Appreciate you having me.
0: Well, I've been asking everybody their recruiting story, and I know that you have Stanford connections throughout your family, but maybe talk about how you landed at Stanford. I'm sure you got recruited by other schools. Did you have interest in other schools? And then what was the hook? Why did you end up in Palo Alto?
7: Definitely, man. Yeah, you know, you talk about at the start how I have, you know, family that's been here. You know, legacy is a big thing for me, and I'm a firm believer in, you know, leaving a legacy at a program. And, you know, the recruiting process, you know, it's crazy to talk about now 5 years ago, but yeah, man, it's a long process, man. And, you know, it's changed with the, you know, the game and NIL and how everything's been going now. But, you know, I, you know, SoCal kid, you know, I always grew up loving, you know, those schools down there. I won't say any names, but ultimately, you know, it came down to, you know, wanting to be developed. And I have always looked at Stanford as a, you know, as a defensive line. You know, you say tight end, but you got Solomon Thomas, Harrison Phillips, you know, you got elite guys that have had a lot of production and have done a lot of great things at the defensive line position. And, you know, that's something that I've always looked at in my recruiting process. And, you know, I got cousins that have come here, you know, great uncles that have come here. My grandma graduated from here. So it's just at the end of the day, to me, it's more than football. You know, ultimately you want to leave an impact on a program, but you also want to leave a legacy at a university. And I felt like I was able to do that at Stanford.
0: Well, those are all great reasons to be at Stanford. Now, when Stanford came calling, my hunch is an athletic guy like you. I watch you run around and I watch you play football every weekend. Did you play other sports in high school? And if so, what were they?
7: Yeah, you know, I played baseball my whole life. You know, I didn't play football until my freshman year of high school. You know, I was a baseball, basketball kid growing up. You know, I knew football had run in the family, and I knew there was going to be a time where football was going to come into my life. But I was, you know, my parents, they raised me well, man. They didn't want me to get burnt out. You know, there's a lot of kids that play youth ball from the age of, six years old. And it's like, you get to high school, it's like, you know, do you really want to continue to do this, or do you want to try something different? So, you know, it was, for me, it was, you know, just staying active as a kid. You know, I've always been told, you know, try all the sports, play all the sports. You know, you pick up a lot of interesting tools along the way that, you know, lead to helping you out, you know, in the long run in the sport that you fall in love with. So, yeah, man, I played baseball my whole life.
0: And you mentioned a little basketball there. I got to believe you weren't the point guard. You're probably protecting the paint, I'm thinking, right?
7: Yeah. Yeah, I can shoot the ball now, though. Come on.
0: Got those threes, that's for sure. Well, talk a little bit about kind of the brotherhood on that defensive line, because I watch you guys each week. Sure. You guys work hard. You got a mm-hmm. great group of older guys for like you, and then you've got these young guys you're bringing along. Talk about them a little bit.
7: For sure. You know, I'm a firm believer. You know, we talk about this all the time as a team, too. You know, everything starts up front. And in order for that to happen, you know, you have to have a culture. You know, a culture as a team and then a culture as a unit. And, you know, I've came in here with some, you know, some great leaders, Tobin Phillips, Stephen Heron, just some older guys shouting out. And, you know, they've laid a foundation for, you know, me to pick up on. And, you know, I've seen great leaders. And then, you know, I've seen some not so great leaders. Yeah. So, I've been around a lot. I've seen a lot. You know, it's true to everything, man, that, you know, you have to, you can't do it by yourself. So, you know, I've really told everyone that it takes all of us. And, you know, I've just kind of found ways to make other guys in the room lead. Like, you know, BMO is a great leader. Teva's a great leader. Coop's a great leader. Omar's a great leader. So, you know, we got a bunch of leaders. It's not one guy just doing it all. And, you know, it's really buying into each other's process. And, you know, I want to know what BMO's thinking out on the field. And in order for me to do that, you know, I got to know his story, his why, you know, what what brings him out here, what drives him. So it's really, it's deeper than football at the end of the day. It's really knowing your brother next to you and what motivates them. And then when you get out on that field, you can really rely and trust on that guy next to you. And that's what brings teams together. That's what brings units together. And that's what allows us to play free and fast together.
8: Well, and you bring up a great point. Now, all of a sudden, you're that fifth-year guy.
7: Yep.
8: So it sounds like it's pretty intentional by you of, Definitely. Hey, these are the things I've seen. I'm going to take the good. I'm going to eliminate the bad and make sure we're staying together.
7: Yeah, definitely. You know, it's a game that's not played by perfect people. And we say that all the time, man. You're going to make mistakes and you're not going to be perfect. So it's really just relying on, you know, the guys next to you to push you to be. And that's been probably the biggest difference I've seen this year in this program is we got a lot of guys that want to make each other great around them. And that leads to a lot more guys, you know, getting an opportunity to play on the field on Saturdays.
8: Well, that's all interesting stuff. One more question before we let you go. You throw the film up. You take a look at these guys at Georgia Tech.
7: Yeah,
8: I kind of like these kind of battles. It's a place that pays attention to the classroom like Stanford does. And at the same time, the history of Stanford, they've met these guys twice in the postseason over the years and have lost both of them. So need to get a win against the Yellow Jackets. But what do you see on film? What's the biggest challenge with them?
7: Yeah, definitely, man. You know, never want to speak, too much about the opponent, of course. But, we know they're going to come in here and try and establish the run. They got a really good running back who, once he gets going, you know, he's a guy that feeds off of his big plays. So we really just got to, you know, come in here, eliminate the run. We know they're going to run duo. We know they're going to run power. We know what's coming. It's really just about preparation and preparing for what we're going to see on Saturdays, along with, you know, you got to be aware that when we've played teams in the past, you know, they're not going to always stay true to their system and they're going to throw some gadgets out at us. So it's really just a 1-0 mindset and going on to the next snap and playing one snap at a time. But it all starts up front, man. This game is going to be one in the trenches. You know, this is going to be a who can dent the line of scrimmage and, you know, who can do it longer. So we're ready for a four. If it goes OT, we're ready for a fist fight. You know what I mean?
8: Should be a fun one. Hall of Fame weekend.
7: Definitely.
8: We got the students back in town. Well, thanks so much for your time and best of luck today.
7: Appreciate you, Kevin.
8: That was Zach Rau. We'll be back with an interview with the Bradford M. Freeman Director of Football, Tavita Pritchard. 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
8: Welcome back to the Stanford Cardinal Football Pregame Show. Our guest for this segment, as it is every week, the head coach, Tavita Pritchard. And coach, as always, thanks so much for your time. Tough one against Duke last week. Maybe just give us kind of a high level, you know, you look at the film, what do you need to clean up? And then also, I guess, what makes you optimistic going into this week?
15: Yeah, you know what? I think I'll start with the optimism. The optimism is we have an opportunity to play another game,
8: right?
15: And
8: yeah.
15: and I think with that being the case, the past is the past, and we have to learn from it and see where we can grow, which is the other part of your question. And you know, going back and looking at the film, I think you know, let's start with kind of the opening kickoff, right? They came out, and credit to them, they stole a possession very early. I was really proud of the way that we responded. The defense went down and got a stop, got a turnover, and gave us some room backed up on offense. You know, what could have been the minus one became the 20, and that was a big deal, you know. And I think pointing to that as a positive and how we responded is certainly something to build on. When you think about the rest of the game, you know, I thought our defense played well, especially early, getting some stops, getting off the field, giving our offense a chance. And then gave up some big plays, you know, and I think that looks to, I think, tackling first and foremost, making sure we're playing with great leverage. You know, around the defense and leveraging the football, especially when it bounces. And then just tackling in general, right? Getting the guys wrapped up and taken to the ground, shooting our shot. On offense, it really is a cleaning up everywhere, you know, and what I mean by that is, you know, there were times where there were mental mistakes where, you know, a guy didn't go out on an assignment, or we were targeted to the wrong person. Or you know, our eyes were bad in protection, and so therefore we didn't get to the person we were assigned to, and you know, and then there were some drops and maybe some ball placement by the quarterback that could have been better. So there's little things to clean up all over. And the message to the guys this week is really how much more can we elevate practice? How much better can we practice so that it shows up in a bigger way during the game? Because I said this after the game, and I said it to the team, I said it to you all in the media. I said, you know, I thought we had two great weeks of practice, and that just because we had two great weeks of practice doesn't mean we're going to play great in the game, but that is the starting point. And so it's on us now to continue to look at practice as the way that we can build confidence in our systems and our techniques so that we can go play with trust and a lot of speed on game days.
8: Georgia Tech, taking a look at them, Brent Key, the head coach. He's an old offensive guard. I always find it interesting when I see a head coach. I always want to know what position they played. But and when you look at what he's trying to create, it kind of feels like an offensive guard, right? Talk about sure. Georgia Tech. Feels like on offense they want to run the ball and then use the run to set up the pass, and just talk about them in general.
15: Yeah, and I think even beyond scheme, Kevin, like stylistically, right? They play hard. They play physically. You know, they really try to bring the fight to you. In a lot of ways, it's in a fashion of you know, the way that we want to play the game. And you know, I think you look at Coach Key and what he's done in his career, not just there, but beyond there. You know, as an offensive lineman, like I know, you can tell that's something that they talk about in their program, is playing with an edge and a physicality, and it's all over their tape. And you know, and so we know that we have a physical game in front of us, and that we have to, you meet and exceed that to give us the best chance in this game. And it's a team that's built on physicality, on the ability to run the ball and run play action and off of that and play physical defense. And in the special teams game, they got a return for a touchdown and a returner and a couple of returners back there who can do some damage. And so this is with this opportunity, we're looking forward to the challenge of playing a really good football team that we're going to have to play a quality four quarters against to get a win.
8: And of course, since you're the old quarterback and a quarterback coach at your core, their quarterback, Alberto Mendoza.
15: Yeah.
8: Interesting story there, because people keep wanting to say, well, gosh, you know who his brother is. Yeah, I'm fully aware of who his brother is. But, with Alberto, very few reps last year at Indiana, yep. Transfers over to Georgia Tech. Now he's the full-time guy. Yep. It's interesting watching his game, because you can tell, I think you called it data points. The data points for him are actually pretty low, even though he's completing 69% of his passes.
15: Sure. And you do see that. Even as you go back and look at some of the Indiana film of him, you see he's decisive, he's accurate with the ball, he's got a quick release. You can see kind of the vision for how they see him fitting into that offense. And like you said, he's really efficient. He's got a great completion percentage. So he's distributing the ball. And again, with what they want to do, it does fit nicely into how they like to attack people. And he's someone, although he does have a limited body of work, like, he can hurt you. And we're going to have to do a good job of affecting him and not letting him get comfortable to where he can kind of sit back there and pick you apart.
8: And looking at the film on these guys, they're rushing for 114 per game. Obviously, mm-hmm. they'd love that number to be higher, somewhere 150 or better. Does that provide a bit of an opportunity defensively, knowing that, hey, if we can keep their run game under control, that puts a little more pressure on the passing game, and we got a young quarterback, and that gives us an angle here defensively?
15: Yeah, certainly. I mean, I'm old school in that way, in that, like, if you can stop the run on defense, you give yourself a chance. And so, and to your earlier point too about, Coach Key and who they are, I mean, they do want to play physical game. They do want to be able to run the football. And so I know, we are going to have to, put our work hats on and go out there and play a physical game to stop this rushing attack, because regardless of where they are statistically, like, you watch the film and you do see a team that plays with physicality, that has a brand and a style, and the slate is clean every time that coin toss happens and that opening kickoff happens, that regardless of if they've rushed for 300 a game or 50 a game, you got to come out with a mentality that you got to shut down the parts of their game that they want to lean into. And so certainly for us, that is an eye towards stopping the run and then affecting this passer.
8: Well, Coach, thanks for your time and best of luck.
15: Thanks so much, Kevin. Have a good one.
8: That was head coach Tavita Pritchard. We'll take a break, and when we come back, Jason and I'll have the SJC San Jose Mineta International Airport starting lineups and the kickoff from Stanford Stadium right after this. This is Stanford Cardinal football pregame from Learfield.
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0: Micah Ford bounces off a defender. 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
13: 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And by Coke. Fan work is thirsty work. Enjoy a Coca-Cola. Yeah! Turn it up. It's game time. Here is Kevin Richardson and Jason Fisk.
0: Welcome back inside Stanford Stadium. Kevin Richardson along with Jason Fisk. We're about 8 minutes and 30 seconds away from kickoff. The Stanford Cardinal, they're getting ready to run out of the Freeman Tunnel. And with that, it is time for our starting lineups. And if you want to get away on time, and if you want to take off on time, think SJC, San Jose Mineta International Airport. And with that, it's time for the SJC, San Jose Mineta International Airport starting lineups. We'll start with the Georgia Tech Yellow Jackets. Again, weeks 1 and 2, we had no starters. This week, we've got 14 starters on offense listed for Georgia Tech. They actually list 3 running backs, so we'll give them all to you. They're the away team. They're in the white helmet, white jerseys with the gold pants. Their front 5, we seem to have sorted that out in the pregame from left to right. Jordan Floyd, Kevin P., Will Reed, Markel Samuel, and Malachi Carney. Your tight ends will be Chris Corbo and Gavin Harris, but you'll also see Spencer Mermans and Kevin Roche. Your wide receivers, Jordan Allen, Isaiah Furman, and Dylan Pinson. Your running backs, they list 3. That's from their old triple option days. Justice Haynes, along with Malachi Hosley, who is questionable tonight, and Traylon Maddox. The quarterback is Alberto Mendoza. On defense, it's a 4-3 look, so you're 4 down. Noah Carter, Tafuik Thomas, Vincent Carroll Jackson, and Jordan Walker. The linebackers, E.J. Efford, he is the number 2 tackler. He's listed as questionable, so it's C.J. Gamble if he can't go. E.J. Lightsey and Kamen Spalding. Your defensive backs, Kalen Jones, Trey Harris, Daquan Smith, and Jalen Bakwe, but he is out, so it'll be Trey Stevenson in his place. Aiden Burr will handle the place kicks and the kickoffs, and Alex Baketa will be the punter. For the Stanford Cardinal, they are the home team. They've got the white helmet as they drop the lights inside Stanford Stadium with the new LED lights. They'll fire them up all red here in a minute for the all red. White helmet, Cardinal jersey, and the white pants. The front 5 looks like this if it holds from what they had in pregame. Left to right, Nicky Prongos, Zyron Brown, Fisher Anderson at center, Simeone Apolli at right guard, and Khalil House back over to right tackle. We'll keep you posted on that first drive. Your tight ends, Benji Blackburn, Aiden Black, and you'll also see some Chico Holt as the crowd starts to fire things up as they flash the LED lights. Your wide receivers, the starters will be Jordan Anoa'i, John Anthony Hall, and Caden High. And your running back will be Micah Ford. Your quarterback is Davis Warren, and we'll start the clock on him. He's got the best start ever for a Stanford quarterback. 107 attempts and no interceptions. That isn't the longest streak, but it's the longest streak to start a season as the Cardinal will mass at the tunnel. On defense, it looks like this. Teberua Tafiti, Curtis Cooper, Zach Rowell, Brayden Marceau, Olainka, and Omar Staples. Those are your front guys. Matt Rose, Josiah Galvan, they are your linebackers. Brandon Nicholson at cornerback. The other cornerback, Cam Richardson. Your safeties, Jay Green and Darius Davis. If they go to the nickel, it'll be Leroy Bryant. Your kicker will be Emmett Kinney. Your punter will be Aiden Flintoff. And your long snapper will be Peyton Warford. And those were your starting lineups. 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Fly simple. Fly SJC. Well, Jason, Cardinal, they've been standing there at the tunnel for about 3 minutes. Now they'll fire up the smoke machine and bring them out. To your point, earlier when we talked this week, this is that get-right game. You've got to come out here. You've got to play well. You've got to put pressure on a young quarterback.
1: Well, I definitely agree with that. But I think that the number one opponent of Stanford tonight is Stanford.
0: Yeah.
1: They have to focus on themselves. You heard to beat a pitcher talking about it. That's what they have to do. They have to get right. They have to fix those little mistakes that keep cropping up. They need to develop some consistency. We've seen flashes of really exciting things. Some receivers, young receivers getting in the mix. We've got Caden High, who's made some incredible plays throughout the first three games. You've got some solid tight ends, but it just hasn't been consistent. And so developing that consistency, keeping out of those third and longs, and keeping the chains moving is going to be key. On defense, I think the number one thing that has hurt us has probably been the explosive plays. They have had about, we've averaged about five plays per game over 20 yards, and that just cannot be a winning sauce, right? We have to eliminate those. There's been some very good things. We've held up pretty good against run mostly, but then one will break out, right? So we can't have those breakout big plays going down. And it would be really nice to see some turnovers. And as you said, we have to get after this quarterback. He is a different dude with guys in his face. And we have the opportunity tonight. I think I saw Gabe Kaminsky warming up, so that could help get that going. He had those two sacks in the first game, so that could be part of that turnaround there.
0: Oh, for sure. That could be huge. The injury report coming our way, if you will. The captain's out on the field. Matt Rose, Caden High, and Trey Williams. Trey Williams, backup linebacker, and a demon on special teams lately. It's an ACC crew tonight. And the referee for tonight's game will be Riley Johnson. Replay official will be William Scott as they work through the toss, and we'll take a listen.
18: Stanford wins the coin toss and will defer until the second half.
0: There you have it. So Stanford won. Stanford decided to defer. It's an interesting take, as you pointed out, Jason. The Cardinal has started with the ball, or intended to start it with the ball, all three games. Last week against Duke, they won the toss, deferred, and then laid down the onside kick and got that one. So Stanford will go on defense, quote, for the first time this year. Well,
1: the first thing is going to be to get that kickoff. They're kicking to a kickoff returner who's had taken one to the house this year, and they've had some pretty substantially good starting field position when he gets to get out and make a return. So the kickoff team's got to fly down there and take care of business on this first play.
0: Well, Stanford Stadium seats 50,424. We're about 50% full. Good Hall of Fame crowd. And as you heard when the Yellow Jackets came out, a good contingent from Atlanta coming in here and cheering on their Yellow Jackets.
1: They're all trying to get out of that humidity down there. This nice coastal air we got here.
0: Well, and maybe you and old John Lynch will get even after that Jeep Eagle Aloha Bowl loss back in 1991. You got to avenge that one.
1: The third time is the charm, right?
0: Yeah, these teams have met twice, and both of those in the postseason. All right, we're going to get our kickoff unit out onto the field. Emmett Kinney will get set to kick it away, averaging 64 yards per kick. Now, remember, on kickoff, if you're on the left, it's an L position. On the right, it's an R position. One is at the sideline, five in the center of the field. L1 is Scotty Edwards. L2, Tyler Quo. L3, Preston Jernigan. L4, Bo Tate. L5, Zach Johnson. On the right, R1, Charlie Eckhart. R2, Sam Neely. R3, Champ Hampton. R4, Trey Williams. And R5, Wassie Lugolobi. Michael Griffin, the back judge, will hand the ball to Emmett Kinney, and we'll get set to get this thing underway. 15 minutes up on the clock. We're ready to play some football. Back for the kickoff return is Rakeem Smith. He'll stand about 2 yards deep in the southeast end zone. Kinney will get the whistle, toe into the leather, a high spinning kick. This thing will be fielded right at about the 5. Runs to the right, out to the 10, 15, 20, breaks a tackle, 25, finally knocked down there. On the return for the Yellow Jackets, got a new returner on the field for them. That looked to be Chad Alexander, a backup running back.
1: And it looks like they kicked him on purpose. That was kind of a higher kick over to his side. Try to keep it, obviously, out of Rakeem Smith's hands.
0: Yellow Jackets will go to work, first and 10 from their own 25-yard line. They'll work from the left hash. Alberto Mendoza, the quarterback. He'll work out of a shotgun, two receivers right. Here comes a man in motion. Billy Give around the left end into the short side. Matt Rose there to bust it up. We'll call it a gain of 3. We'll bring up second down and 7. Ball on the 28-yard line of the Bulldogs, just underway of the Georgia Tech Yellow Jackets, rather. Two receivers right. Now they'll move the tight end over to the left. So two left, two right. Here comes motion again. There's the snap. Handoff, right side run. Flag goes in the air. Justice Haynes on the carry. He's that transfer from Alabama and Michigan.
1: Well, Matt Rose off to the
18: offside. Defense number 45. 5-yard penalty. Second down.
1: Take that back.
0: Yeah.
1: That's a tough one. You can't line up in the neutral zone.
0: Not a good one there, but short of the first down. So it'll bring up second down, and we'll call it 2. Ball on the 33-yard line. Omar Staples in the neutral zone. They'll bring a man in motion over to the left. There's a snap, play action fake. Mendoza looks left, pulls it down, wants to run, scrambles through the defenders. They get enough for that first down. He'll get the first down plus 1. They'll call him down at the 36-yard line. 13:56 to play in the first quarter. Just underway. No score from Stanford Stadium.
1: It's good to see some pressure get back there and make him have to move.
0: Chris Corbo has been the tight end to get things going. He's a transfer from Dartmouth. He's on the right side. There's the snap. Handoff straight up the middle again. Justice Haynes off the edge comes Green. He'll track it down, make a nice tackle off of the edge as he just flattens out. But a gain of 3. Bring up second down and 7 for the Yellow Jackets.
1: Great Marcel Linka that time. He had a cross-face move on the center. He started one gap and jumped over to the other gap. Something he's done really well, and he actually caused that play. He might not have made the final wrap, but he caused that play in that one.
0: So the tight end Corbo's to the right side, one receiver right, two receivers to the left, single back in the backfield. Here comes a man in motion. There's a snap. Mendoza throws it across the middle. It falls incomplete. Wanted Corbo. Right there was Darius Davis looking for his second career interception. Got his first last week at Duke.
1: Yeah, Darius Davis, he looked like he was baiting that one. Little RPO, and he timed it just about perfectly. Almost got his hands on that one. That would have been another nice way to start drive.
0: Clock is stopped with 3:03 to play in the first quarter. 3rd and 7, we'll call it. Hall of Fame crowd will make some noise. Trips to the right, that's 3 right, 1 left. Single back in the backfield. They'll bring a man in motion to the left side. There's a snap. Here comes the blitz. Mendoza sends it left side. Nice ball caught. Will be enough for the first down. Dalen Pinson, the receiver, found the chains, came back. Mendoza put it right on him. Darius Davis on the cover.
1: Well, that was a first down. It's not a first down by much, so limiting that yak yardage is big.
0: Double wing, double wide. There's the snap. Hand off left side and swamped in the backfield. Tavaria Tafidi on the tackle. Connor Bockhuber also there. Dropped Hayes for a loss of 3. It'll bring up 3rd down and 13. Second down and 13.
1: Great penetration there. Looked like we had some movement up front. Get 2 guys free in the backfield. Stop the play from developing.
0: 3 receivers over to the right side. Furman the farthest right. Tight end to the left. That's Merman, single back. There's the snap. Here comes the blitz. Mendoza looks right side, throws right side, falls incomplete. Wanted Jordan Allen kind of at the second level. That fell incomplete, and the Yellow Jackets will be against it here on this third down.
1: We talked about needing to get pressure on Mendoza, and I think about every play he's dropped back, he's had someone in his face. So that bodes well. That's what we need to be doing. Good start.
0: Mendoza, one of three thus far. He'll put four receivers out to the right side, one to the left. The math will tell you he's by himself. Now they'll bring one into the backfield with him. That's Maddox, the running back. Now Maddox will go in motion to the right. They throw it to Maddox out in the right flat. He's across the 45, 50. Puts his head down. Did he get the first down? Going to depend on the spot. He's going to be short by about a half a yard on the far sideline.
1: This will be an interesting decision here early in the game. I'm suspecting they might try to go for it.
0: So it'll bring up fourth down and less than a yard. Ball is on the 45-yard line of the Stanford Cardinal. Cardinal will sub their big guys in as Georgia Tech will stay on the field with their offense. Now we're getting a timeout call.
18: Ruling on the field, the runner was short of the line to gain, and that play is under further review.
0: They're going to send that down to William Scott, the replay referee. 11:26 to play in the first quarter. First drive of the night. TV guys are staying here. We're going to stay here. But it has been thus far an 8-play, 30-yard drive. They've taken 3:03 off the clock. And they're going to take a look at this thing and see if we're in a fourth and short from the 45-yard line of the Cardinal.
1: No matter the team, no matter the sport, everyone knows fan work is thirsty work. Enjoy the crisp, refreshing taste of a Coca-Cola. 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
0: 11:26
18: after
0: play
18: further
0: in
18: review,
0: the
18: ruling on the field is upheld.
0: And they went to the ACC Game Day Operations Center, looked at it, made sure that the spot was correct, and it is. It's on the 45-yard line. Just inside the 45-yard line of the Stanford Cardinal. And the first down's at the 44-yard line.
1: This is one where you've got to get off the ball, but you got to hold your water. Sometimes they try to hard count you in these situations. So defensive line's got to be paying attention to movement.
0: They'll go with a big formation. Everybody wedged in there. There's the snap, and forward they go. I believe they got enough for the first down. Traylon Maddox, the running back, checked in at quarterback on that one. That's an interesting thing, especially when you've got a backup center in Will Reed. But they got the exchange done and got that first down.
1: Yeah, that's a tough play to defend. Quarterback sneak on a short yardage like that.
0: So this will be the 10th play of the drive. Mendoza out of the shotgun. Double wing, double wide. There's a snap, play action fake. Throws it to the left side. Caught. Pass of 40, 35, 30, 25, and then finally knocked out of bounds. On the catch was Traylon Maddox out in the flat. Got the edge on the defense. He's down inside the red zone. They're going to spot it at the 19-yard line. 10:38 to play in the first quarter. No score. Mendoza out of the gun. Double wing, double wide. Single back is Haynes. There's the snap. Haynes will get it. Straight up the middle he goes. Nowhere to go. Door is slammed shut. Omar Staples, the first guy there. Zach Rowell, Brayton Marceau, Olai Inka, also in on the tackle. So it'll bring up second down. But we'll call it 9 from the 18-yard line of the Cardinal. Keep in mind this kicker, Aiden Burr, his longest a 55-yarder, so he's well within his range at 86% on his career, a.k.a. he's pretty good. Two receivers each side. There's the snap. Mendoza rolls to the right side, sends it to the end zone. High and away, falls incomplete. Got a little bit scary there for a second. Going up to get it was Dalen Pinson. Down at about the 4-yard line, but wasn't able to fit it in. This will bring up another third down.
1: Brandon Nicholson had pretty good coverage, the man coverage out there on the sideline. Yeah, he was underneath it. Ball had to be in the perfect spot for that completion to happen, and it was just a little high.
0: Two receivers will split out to the right side. That's Plummer and Pinson, along with Allen. Tight end to the left side, that's Roach. Single back, that's Haynes. There's a snap, four-man rush with a twist. Mendoza checks it down to Roach. He gets wrapped up by Galvan and Eckhart. He'll be short of that first down. Ball will be down on the 15-yard line, and we will see the kicking unit out onto the field for the Yellow Jackets.
1: Roche is a tight end that you expect them to go to in those possession situations. He's a big, tall, 6'9", 270-pound tight end. Caught over the middle, but great job tackling it.
0: Aiden Burr into kick. It'll be a 33-yard attempt from the right hash. Snap there. Hold kicks away. Low and away, but it is good. With 9:13 to play in the first quarter, the Georgia Tech Yellow Jackets go Will Teasel and draw first blood via a 14-play, 60-yard drive. They settled for three. We'll take a break. 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
0: Along with Jason Fisk, it's a red out tonight. It's also Hall of Fame week. 9:13 to play in the first quarter. Stanford Cardinal won the toss. They deferred. Georgia Tech returned the kick but got it out to the 25-yard line. They proceeded to go 14 plays, 60 yards, went for it on fourth down at one point, but were able to get a 33-yard field goal from Aiden Burr, a guy who's connected on 86% of his field goals in his career. So with 9:13 to play in the first quarter, the Yellow Jackets lead 3-0.
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0: Georgia Tech coming into this contest, they were 0-3 on their first three games on their opening drive. And obviously after that one, they're 1-3 getting the field goal. So, you know, Jason, that drive, I think there was something for everybody. Ultimately, you finally got your heels in the ground and the real problem, you lost contain on that one pass out to the left flat, somebody out of position, and that's
1: I think man coverage trying to come from inside out. There was just, he had position on him to get out the flat and take it upfield. But in general, I think there was no big explosive plays. That was about a 15-yard gain, but yeah, for the most part, we were, sorry, take that back, 24-yard pass.
0: Chris Davis back to receive for the Cardinal. 8 returns this year, 19.8 yards. He's on the left hash. On his right, up at the 10-yard line, is Champ Hampton. The wedge, Preston Jernigan, Drew Cunningham, and Zach Giuliano. Up front, Tyler Quo, Trey Williams, Bo Tate, Chase Cahoon, Zach Johnson, and Jalen Day-Sumlin. That kick will go to the top of the D in Stanford in the north end zone and go out of the back of the end zone. No return. on the touchback. Stanford will go to work on offense for the first time tonight. Their quarterback, Davis Warren, 61 completions on 107 attempts. No interceptions. We'll keep talking about the streak. Hopefully keep that streak going. Look at that offensive line. It looks like it is the one that we gave you to start the game. Davis Warren will step under center. He'll put a tight end to the right side, one receiver. Tight end to the left side, one receiver. Seam back, single back, Micah Ford. Play action fake. Warren with a defender in his face, sends it. Ball is caught out to the 40, 45, and then blasted out of bounds. Is Brown on the catch and run. Just a little drag route underneath coverage, and the Cardinal will make their first trip into Yellow Jacket territory. Nico Brown. But Yale transfer with a nice catch and run.
1: You talk about wanting to set up the run. That's what they're ready for. Nice play action there.
0: But no way to the right. Two tight ends to the left there in a flex position off the hip of Nicky Prongos. There's the snap. Straight up the middle goes Ford. Big collision up front. Ford still on his feet. Got bodies everywhere. Coming up to make the play was Kamen Spalding. He hit Ford head-to-head, kind of spun around and quit playing, and Ford was still on his feet. Anyhow, we'll call it a one-yard gain. Second,
1: good balance, good way to keep moving, but there was nothing there.
0: Nico Brown, he'll split out to the left side. Three receivers to the right, that's Trips. Now they'll shift. They'll put High and Blackburn over to the left, Trips to the left, Inouye by himself on the right. Micah Ford, the single back. Here comes Inouye in motion. There's the snap. Warren will give it to Ford. Left side, not much there again as he'll just go straight into the mosh pit. Lots of shoving around after the play at the second level and at the line of scrimmage. We'll take them both, but here comes a third down and seven. Ball on the 43-yard line of the Yellow Jackets. 7:38 to play in the first quarter. First possession of the night for the Cardinal. They trail 3-0. To the left side goes Atticus Joseph as he gets his first reps of the night. High and Inouye over on the left also. Blackburn flexed on the right. Single back. There's the snap. Here comes the blitz. Warren plenty of time standing on that Stanford S. Sends it across the middle to Joseph. Falls incomplete. Good defensive play.
1: There's a flag where you don't like to see the flag back there in the backfield. That's usually holding.
0: That was Daquan White on the coverage. Transfer out of Eastern Michigan.
18: Holding. Offense number 74. Penalties decline. Fourth down.
0: Fisher Anderson called for the hold. So they'll decline it to get it to fourth down. Looks like
1: the offense is staying on the field.
0: The offense is going to stay on, so this will be a 4th and 7 from the 43 of the Yellow Jackets. This will be the 4th play of the drive. Started at the 25-yard line. Nico Brown with a big gain to get the Cardinal down into Yellow Jacket territory. Three receivers to the right. Blackburn will now come in and line up at tight end. Inouye to the left. There's the snap. Four-man rush. Warren with time. Time looks. Sends it left side. Just to kill it, falls incomplete, and Warren takes a shot after he let it go. That's got to be roughing the pass.
1: Yeah, I think so.
18: Personal foul, roughing the passer, defense number 41, 15-yard penalty, automatic first down.
0: So we'll take it. That'll be a first down.
1: We say we wanted Davis Warren to have some time back there. Man, those last couple of plays, those deep passes, they've tried to push it down the field. He's had time to survey the field. Just hasn't found an open receiver.
0: So the only correction I got to the offensive line here, yeah, it looks like Josh Williams in at right tackle. Three receivers right, one to the left. There's the snap. Micah Ford will pick up some blockers and blast up in there. Boy, not much there. Been trying to run that ball between the tackles.
1: It looks like a little power play. They're trying to get a puller to kick out and lead up with the tight end. Just didn't get movement on that kick out block. That's Kale coming around the edge.
0: So we'll call it second down and 8 from the 26-yard line of the Yellow Jackets. 6:30 to play in the first quarter. Nico Brown will split out to the left side with a nose wing. Two backs in the backfield this time. One of them is Caden High. They'll put High in motion to the left. There's the snap. Warren looks left. Now looks down the sideline. Throws it into the corner. Brown with the catch inside the 10. Gets a big smack after he catches it. But he'll hop up no worse for wear on the coverage. It's Daquan White. Cardinals going to play fast as they'll have a first and goal from the 7. Warren will get things lined up. Ford the single back. There's the snap. Ford up the middle. Lots of room. Low man wins. Down to the goal line. Is he in? Yes, he is. Touchdown.

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5: Welcome back inside Stanford Stadium. Kevin Richardson, along with Jason Fist and Ika Burrell. 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Stanford Cardinal leads 7-3 after a 7-play, 75-yard drive brought to you by Cresco Equipment Rentals. And the Cardinal was 0-3 on opening drives this year, make up 1-3 on the year. A couple of great catches by Nico Brown and a nice, powerful run by Micah Ford to get that ball into the end zone.
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5: Well, Jason, you were the one that said it. This is a lot about Stanford tonight. And what are you going to be about as a football team? And looking at the film, we felt like this was a pretty good matchup in terms of what Stanford does well and, you know, pretty darn good drive, and fun to see Nico Brown out there being super productive, the transfer from Yale.
6: Right, that was a really well-designed play to move him down the field on that. They faked the swing out to Caden High. The corner came down a bit, and there was plenty of space for that ball to fit in. It was a really well-designed play. I think they're just playing with a lot of energy tonight. I think we talked about at the beginning of the game, you know, back home, students are on campus, that energy can translate. I think it's feeding them a little bit down there.
5: Nico out of Huntington Beach, California. He went to Edison High School. His brother Marcus, who's on the team, went to Modern Day. Nico spent 3 years at Yale. Had 71 catches, 1,085 yards, and 11 touchdowns last year. So it's fun to see him get involved in this offense. Rakeem Smith back to receive. If you're wondering why they kicked it away from him on the opening kick, he did have a kickoff return for a touchdown against Colorado in the opener. Emmett Kinney will get this thing teed up. 5:50 to play in the first quarter. He'll get the whistle, and we'll get things underway. Toe into the leather, high spinner. Smith will get it and look at it and then step forward. It'll go out of the back of the end zone. Let's see how many Stanford Cardinal cover guys we can get into the end zone. We got nine.
6: Nine of 11, not bad. You need 11.
5: Second drive of the night for the Georgia Tech Yellow Jackets. They will start from their own 25-yard line. Last drive for them, 14 plays, 60 yards. Had to lean on Aaron Burr, the kicker, for the field goal. White jerseys with gold numbers. The bellyaching begins from the broadcast booth. Three receivers right, one to the left. Single back in the backfield, Justice Haynes. There's a snap. They'll pitch it to Haynes right side. Tafiti in his face. He'll cut back to the left. Davis up there, and then right there to clean it up. Connor Bockhuber will roll downhill and make the tackle after what we'll call a 4-yard gain. It'll bring up second and six from the 29-yard line of the Yellow Jackets. 5:30 to play in the first quarter.
6: Great job by Tavares Tafiti setting the edge and getting that play turned back.
5: Three receivers over to the right in a kind of a diamond formation, one to the left. Here comes motion by Corbo. They'll throw it to Corbo on the left side. Jay Green there to put it right on him after he

0: makes the catch. Jay Green came in high, wasn't able to hang on. Had him for a gain of two, but he shook loose. He got out to the 33-yard line. It'll bring up third down and two.
1: Tackling's another thing we didn't talk about at the beginning of the game, but that's a key thing to keep those limit those plays from turning into big plays.
0: Justice Haynes, the single back. Three receivers to the right, one to the left. So just 5-0 linemen in front of Mendoza. He'll take the snap. Haynes will get it. Up the middle he goes. Just an ugly rugby ball kind of run. And it'll be enough for the first down. Needed to get just past the 35-yard line. He got to about the 35.5. That's where they'll spot him. Yellow Jackets trail 7-3. Second drive of the night for them. Alberto Mendoza work out of the gun most of the time. He's in the gun again. Haynes the single back. Play action fake. Mendoza looks right side. On the drag route, it's caught. Down to the 50. Now the ball comes out. Are they going to say he caught it and then recovered his own fumble? So they're going to say pass complete, enough for the first down. Gavin Harris, the tight end. I think you look at that one. They're going to get the snap away here. There's the snap. Hand off up the middle to Haynes. He's caught in the backfield. Now he'll swing away. Nobody there. 50, 40, 30, 25, 20, 15, 10. Cuts back. Gets drug down and tackled inside the 4-yard line. Just like you, Jason, I thought they were going to look at it. I think the defense thought that, and they kind of fell asleep.
1: They had three guys in the backfield. There was just no edge to that. Looked like he was going to get tackled 4 yards deep, and he found a way to escape and get out.
0: First and goal from the 4 for the Yellow Jackets. They'll go big. They got two tight ends on each side. There's the snap. Now we got movement up front and a flag. Going to be a legal procedure, I believe, against Georgia Tech.
2: False start. Offense, number 71. 5-yard penalty. First down.
0: Okay, so that helps.
1: I'm surprised they didn't blow that dead. Take a look at it. Because certainly look for it on the replay on the screen. He was juggling.
0: When you've got the challenge, too. I wonder about that. Five plays have gone 71 yards. They'll back up five here. Single back in the backfield. Traylon Maddox. Three left, one right. Mendoza with the snap, four-man rush. Sends it across the middle. That ball is caught by Maddox, and he's in for the touchdown. Maddox plays running back primarily, wide receiver when they need him. A nice inside release. Good ball by Mendoza. And the Yellow Jackets go up 9-7 with 3:12 to play in the first quarter.
1: They get another missed tackle there. We had a chance to get him down at the 3-yard line. He just drove through the tackle. Got to wrap up and drive your feet. Finish tackles.
0: Aiden Burr into kick. Snap, hold, kicks away. It's good. 10-7 your score. 3:12 to play. That was a 6-play, 75-yard drive by Georgia Tech. Took 2:38 off the clock. We'll take a break. This is Stanford Cardinal football from Learfield.
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0: Welcome back. It's inside Stanford Stadium, 3:12 to play in the first quarter. Georgia Tech Yellow Jackets, they went up 10-7 after what was a six-play, 75-yard drive. It was Mendoza to Traylon Maddox down inside the red zone on a nice slant route. And the extra point was good. As soon as we finish up this break, Stanford Cardinal will get their kick return unit out on the field.
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0: Stanford goes 7 plays, 75 yards on their first drive, which was the second drive of the evening. Georgia Tech opened with a 14-play, 60-yard drive and got the field goal. 7 plays, 75 yards, a great answer. And then on defense, you let them go 6 plays, 75 yards. A couple of big plays.
1: What we talked about at the head of the game, right? You've got to limit those big plays, the explosive plays. But they're kind of like, they're weird plays, right? They're not like designed. Yeah. They're kind of, you're thinking they're going to get a look at it, like you said, and then it snaps, and not everyone was ready. So you got to be ready all the time, though. You can't wait for the refs to do something. You have to trust what's in front of you.
0: And then I would also say one of the things that the Yellow Jackets like to do on offense is they love those crossers. And when you're man covered on a crosser and you lose that angle, it doesn't matter if it's one step or 10 steps, you never catch up, right? And that drag that was caught and then fumbled and called down, that you gotta fit it up, right?
1: Well, I think they decided to try to get after the quarterback there instead of sitting back and playing coverage. So when you do that, you open yourself up a little bit to those big plays and those crossing routes.
0: Aiden Burr will get the ball on the tee after they hand it off to him from the back judge, Michael Griffith, who get the whistle. Toe into the ball. Chris Davis will cross his arms and wave safe. That ball go about 5 yards deep in the end zone. Lots of contact at about the 35-yard line. And normally, you can just look down at number 36, Trey Williams, is usually dropping a guy like a hot rock. Nice block right there.
1: Got to get the practice blocks in.
0: Kind of looked like you and I getting wadded up on the mountain bikes down in Monterey County. So first and 10 for the Cardinal. They've got to work from their own 25-yard line via the touchback. Davis Warren, he'll put two to the left. That's Brown and Inouye. Black and Blackburn to the right. Now Black will go in waggle motion. Looks like he might end up being a blocker. There's a snap, play action, fake. Warren throws it in hot to Brown. High and away, falls incomplete. Trey Harris had a little shot at that one. Scary for just a minute. We're going to take a 10-second break. Larry Stations to identify themselves.
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0: Second down and 10 for the Cardinal. 3:08 to play in the first quarter. They trail by 3. Ball on the right hash. Double wing, and the wings are tight ends, Black and Blackburn. Double wide out. Single back, Micah Ford. He's been the running back thus far. Play action fake. Warren with some time. Throws it to the left side. Caden High goes down to the turf, makes a nice catch right at the 38-yard line. That'll move the chains and move the ball over to the left half. Cardinal will play with some tempo. Zion Brown, he'll check in. He's over on the right side with Black. Blackburn on the left with High. There's a snap, four-man rush. Warren with time, looks across the middle, now throws left. Zion Robinson with the catch and run. Nice job there. That guy's just growing up right in front of our eyes. True freshman. Made a nice catch, nice run. It'll bring up second down and 5, we'll call it. Fisher Anderson over the ball. There's the snap. Handoff up the middle. Micah Ford. gets those pads down low, pushes it out to the 45-yard line. Bring up third down and three from the left hash, from the 45-yard line of Stanford Cardin.
1: A lot more plays in your playbook for third and three than for third and seven. So.
0: Yeah, or third and 8.5 right. Last week, yeah.
1: Yeah, they got to pick a good one and make a nice
0: Black and
1: there.
0: Blackburn, they're in. Blackburn will line up at tight end on the left. Black will flex out to the right with High. Over to the left, Zion Robinson. Single back is Ford. There's the snap, handoff, Ford up the middle again. Going to be a pushing match. Did he get it? Real close. They're going to slave first down. Ended up right on the top of the Stanford S with the redwood tree in the middle of it. We'll go under 130 to play in the first quarter.
1: Yeah, great individual effort by Michael Ford, just keeping those legs turning, willing himself to make it to the sticks.
0: Cedric Irvin will check in at running back, give Michael Ford a break here. Three receivers to the right. Joseph High and Blackburn. One receiver over to the left, I believe. That was Hall that snuck in. Cedric Irvin, the single back on this first and 10 from their own 48. Davis Warren will point to the inside linebacker, take the snap, sends the old stick route, puts it right on Benji Blackburn. He'll drive the defenders with him for an 8-yard gain. Put it right on that DoorDash patch that's on the shoulder pad. Put it on the outside shoulder, made the catch, made the run. Second down and two. Hall and High to the left. Along with Blackburn, there's the snap. Irvin again, right side. Enough for that first down. Boy, to your point, Jason, Cedric Irvin and Micah Ford, a pretty good 1-2 punch for the Stanford offense.
1: Yeah, definitely just slightly different. Irvin gets to the hole a little faster than Micah and just hits it downhill.
0: Two nice receivers each side from the right hash. There's the snap. Warren, right side, throws the out. Joseph will tap those Nike Vapor speeds to the ground and be inbounds right in front of the Cardinal bench. And the clock will run to zero as they get it set.
2: That is the end of the first quarter.
0: So at the end of 15
2: timeout.
0: Minutes of football, Hall of Fame week, the Stanford Cardinal got themselves in a good matchup here. We'll take a break with the Cardinal down 10-7. We come back. It'll be second and short for the Stanford Cardinal. This is Stanford Cardinal football from Learfield.
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0: Along with Jason Fisk, we get ready to get into the second quarter. The Stanford Cardinal trails Georgia Tech 10-7, but out of the break, it'll be second and two. Ball on the 29-yard line of the Georgia Tech Yellow Jackets.
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0: So as we get ready to start the second quarter, Cardinal trails 10-7. They're in the middle of their second drive of the night. Your first quarter stats look like this. Stanford Cardinal, 25 on the ground, 81 in the air for 106. Georgia Tech, 58 on the ground, 77 in the air for 135. And on defense, Josiah Galvan, Leroy Bryant with three tackles each. Jay Green, Matt Rose, Charlie Eckhart, and Connor Bachhuber with two tackles each. For Matt Rose, that moves him to 182 tackles for his career. That pushes him ahead of Michael Okwo, who had 181, who played for Stanford in 2003 through 2006 and was drafted by the Chicago Bears, had a pretty good NFL career. And right behind Pete Hansen, who played in 71 and 73. Great picture of him on the internet tackling John Cappelletti from Penn State in Stanford Stadium. Kind of cool. If you're home, pull that up on your iPad. Pretty cool to check out.
1: It is a cool thing. You showed it to me last week.
0: Well, let's get some cool stuff here. Let's stay on the field as an offense.
1: Cool stuff with like 6 points.
0: Cardinal trails by three. Two drives for Georgia Tech. They had a field goal and a touchdown, obviously, to get up to 10. Good to see Nicky Prongos out on the field for the Cardinal. Cardinal will sub in Chico Holt. He'll go to the right side with Benji Blackburn. Looks like Brown and Robinson to the left. Irvin, they'll send him in motion to the right. So Davis Warren by himself. There's a snap, four-man rush. Not a nice pocket down the middle. Put it up high for Blackburn on that seam shot. Blackburn just couldn't get there. Didn't get the arms in the air, and it falls incomplete. It'll bring up third down and two from the 29-yard line of Georgia Tech.
1: Just a little too tall. Maybe if he had that 6'9 height that Roush has on the other side, he could have gotten that one. But just a little high.
0: Tyler Quo will check in along with David Pentelis. Quo will come over here to the left with Ford. Now Ford will go back in the backfield. Over on the right, Pentelis and two tight ends. Now Pentelis will come in motion to the left. There's the snap. They'll pull a lineman to the left. They'll send Ford up in there, and he just gets stoned right at the line of scrimmage. Needed the 27, got popped at the 29, and went no further. Big decision here on fourth down if you're Tavita Pritchard.
1: They're just trying to play power football, get a double team, knock them back. There's some big, big dudes over there. If there's one thing that some of their interior guys do well, it's be big and play big. Sometimes you see them playing a phone booth.
0: Chico Holt will sub in for Pentelis. So two tight ends over on the right side. Now they're going to split those tight ends, one on each side. Single back, Micah Ford, everybody at the line of scrimmage. There's the snap. Ford will get it up the middle. He goes, didn't get it. Needed the 27. Man, just got smoked at the 29. And the Cardinal will give it up on downs.
2: Ball goes over on downs. First down.
0: The Georgia Tech faithful will give the vocal cords a workout here.
1: That's one of those ones, kind of just attitude plays. You're trying to establish something, and you go for it. Obviously not the result you wanted. Georgia Tech did a nice job of building the wall and not allowing any seams up the middle there.
0: 11 plays, 46 yards. Again, gave it up on downs. Third drive of the night for Georgia Tech. As they'll huddle up, looks like they waved to the sideline like they were short a player. Now they've got things sorted out. Two receivers to the left, three receivers to the right. If you do the math, Alberto Mendoza standing by himself. Out of the shotgun. They'll sort things out. Low snap, but handle. Looks on that slant route. Here it comes out to the 35-yard line. On the catch, Jordan Allen. Again, you let that inside release happen. He'll catch those five-yarders all night.
1: It's hard. He's playing off the ball and man coverage, so it's hard not to give up that slant.
0: Three right, three left. You think they're on to something over on the Georgia Tech sideline. Single safety high for the Cardinal, four-man front. Man cover all the way across. Mendoza will take a look. There's a snap. Looks to his left. Now needs to pull it down. Now breaks away. Comes to the left. Throws it in there. And is that ball caught? Yes, it is. Good catch there by Kevin Roche, the big 6'8 tight end. Check that, he's 6'9. All the way out at the 44-yard line. That'll be a first and 10 for Georgia Tech. 13:15 to play in the second quarter. Georgia Tech up by three.
1: Yeah, nice pressure on him from both ends. They kind of squeezed the pocket. He was able to step up, kept his eyes downfield to find his target.
0: Pinson will split all the way over to the right side in a trips formation. There's the snap. Haynes left side. Matt Rose, great play. Stayed on his feet. Made the tackle. Good thing he did. There wasn't much of an edge out on that right side defensively.
1: You know, sometimes you watch Matt Rose play and he finds the hole before the running back does. He beats him to the hole and he makes a play. He did it there. Nice tackle for a loss. Good way to start this set of downs.
0: Lonnie McAllister, the third, he'll sub in. Two receivers to the left. They're stacked. Tight end and a receiver to the right. So that's doubles right. Now they'll bring a man in motion over to the right. That's Smith. There's a snap. Mendoza looks to the left side, sneaks it in on coverage, down to the 30 and out of bounds at the 35. On the catch and run, Jordan Allen. Again, the crosser getting that inside release. You can't make the play.
1: Again, it's man coverage. They're relying on a blitz to get there. The running back did a nice job stepping up, cutting down Gabe Kaminsky, who would otherwise have had a path to the quarterback, allowed him to get that ball out.
0: First and 10 from the 26 of the Cardinal. 11:54 to play in the second quarter. Mendoza out of a shotgun. Two receivers each side. There's a snap, handoff. Hayes left side. He'll get the edge, breaks the tackle, tiptoes down the sideline. Stepped out of bounds. Going to depend on where they say he stepped out of bounds.
1: That's something you see Hayes do. He's trying to run a power. It's supposed to be between the tackles, but if he sees daylight somewhere, he's going to run to it.
0: Boy, and I hard to sort out, but where is that edge?
1: Yeah, Matt Rose is trying to come up and set it from inside out. That's tough to do.
0: So to bring up a second short, we'll call it second and three. Ball on the 19-yard line to the Cardinal. Two receivers right, two tight ends over to the left. That's Corbo along with Roche. Now they'll bring a man in motion. There's a snap, play action fake. Mendoza throws it across the middle. Ball is caught inside the 10, all the way down to the 7-yard line. Kevin Roche, the 6'9 tight end. Out of Darren, Connecticut. He had 141 yards receiving coming into this game. A couple of nice catches here. So it'll be first and goal from the 7. Pinson will go out to the left along with Gatlin. Two tight ends to the right. Justice Haynes, the single back. Haynes will get it. Straight up the middle he'll go. Big collision there. Forward progress will get to the 5. Bring up second and goal from the 5.
1: This is where you have to dig down as a defense. This is a very important drive here. Try to limit them to field goal attempt.
0: Ninth play of the drive started at their own 30-yard line. Third drive of the night. They're up by 3, trying to go up by 9. Two receivers left, three receivers right. Now they'll bring a man in motion to the backfield. That's Haynes. He's just going to come in and line up to the left of Mendoza. There's the snap. Mendoza looks right, throws right. 50-50 ball falls incomplete. Good coverage there by the Cardinal. Tevarua Tafiti, man-to-man with Kevin Roche, able to knock it away. And if you were wondering if Stanford's covering man, you know that because Tafiti's in space in the end zone.
1: Yeah. This is a big down here. Third down, again, your chance to limit them to a field goal attempt.
0: Third and goal. Ball on the right hash, 5-yard line. Two receivers out to the left. That's Allen and Pinson. There's the snap. Mendoza looks right, pulls it down, has to move, heads to the left side. Back at the 25, cuts back to the right. Now he's at the 30 going backwards. He'll try to get the edge, throws it into the end zone. It falls incomplete. Bounced off of two Cardinal defenders. To drop him for a sack. Zach Rowell was chasing him down, but that'll bring up fourth down. And with Aiden Burr as the kicker, you're going to run him out, try to get 3 points.
1: You'd love to get him down the backfield, but that was almost an opportunity. You know, we talked about him making poor decisions on the run. That was almost one that went in our favor. Just got to make that pick.
0: Going to be a 23-yard field goal for Byrd. Just a chip shot, if you will. Snap hold kicks away. It's good. 9:41 to play in the first half. Cardinal with two drives on offense. One was a touchdown. One they gave it up on downs. And for Georgia Tech, they got a field goal. They got a touchdown. And they go 10 plays, 65 yards for another field goal. And they lead 13-7. We'll take a break. This is Stanford Cardinal football from Learfield.
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0: Stanford Stadium, 9:41 to play in the first half. The Stanford Cardinal, they trail Georgia Tech, Yellow Jackets 13-7. Georgia Tech got the ball to start the evening. They went 14 plays, 60 yards, got a field goal. Stanford got the ball at zone 25, 7 plays, 75 yards. Micah Ford in for the touchdown, extra point good. Georgia Tech got the ball again at its own 25-yard line. And they were able to get their first touchdown of the night, went up 10-7. Stanford got the ball, 11 plays, 46 yards, gave it up on downs, and Georgia Tech answered 10 plays, 65 yards. They did have to settle for the field goal. They lead 13-7.
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0: We'll take a look at the quarterback numbers for fun here. Alberto Mendoza, 12 of 17, that's 71%, 134 yards, one touchdown. Davis Warren, 6 of 9 for 81, that's 67%, no touchdowns. As the Cardinal kickoff return unit will head out on the field. Third down's always a big deal. Georgia Tech, 2 of 5, Stanford, 1 of 3. Get the whistle, toe into the leather, high one. Chris Davis will look at it, wave his arms straight out. That'll be a touchback. Get a few practice shots out there on the field. Always fun to watch.
1: They only had seven guys in the end zone, so at least our nine.
0: Yeah,
1: beating that.
0: I like that number. Stanford will go to work for the third time tonight after the third touchback of the night. Aiden Byrd, pretty darn good kicker. Will hustle the line of scrimmage. Blackburn and Black, they're on the left over there by Nicky Prongos. Now they'll shift them over to the right. Hall to the right, over to the left is Robinson. Single back, that's Ford. There's a snap. Ford, right side run, gets tripped up in the backfield and knocked down. Good defensive play as Kelvin Hill comes up and just blows that thing up.
1: Yeah, he almost got the edge on that. Kelvin Hill just popped in the backfield. I think he had just gotten a step outside. That there would have been plenty of room to go. But nice defensive play.
0: Liam Thorpe, Caden High, they'll sub in. I believe John Anthony Hall out there. Hill's lined up on the left with Thorpe and Blackburn. Single receiver to the right. Now they'll put Cedric Irvin out to the right. Davis Warren by himself. Two safeties high. There's a snap. Five-man rush. Throws the ball across the middle. Flag on the play. Caden High feeling like there was some pass interference. Kind of a scary ball. Almost saw the end of that interception. Throws without an interception streak.
2: Yeah. Prior to the pass, holding defense number one. 10-yard penalty. Automatic first down.
0: Here from Riley Johnson, the head referee. We'll take that one. That'll move the ball. Cardinal down 13-7. 9:01 to play in the first half. John Anthony Hall, Caden High, and Benji Blackburn over on the left. That's Tripp's formation to the left. Single receiver over to the right. Jordan Inouye, single back in the backfield. It's like Cedric Irvin. Fisher Anderson over the ball. He started at center tonight. There's a snap, handoff. Irvin right side. Boy, not much there. Just trying to put a hat on a hat. And you're just kind of netting out zero.
1: It looks like just trying to get a zone play. Zone plays never work when you have penetration. The defensive line there just washed the entire offensive line back in the backfield. Nowhere to go for Cedric Irvin.
0: Bring up a second down and 10. Ball on the 32-yard line of the Cardinal. Double wing, double wide. The wings are tight ends. There's the snap. Play action fake. Warren with all kinds of time. Sends it deep down the middle. Zion Robinson tracks it down at the 15. Gets tackled inside the 10. They'll call him down at the 7. He needed a big play to ignite this crowd and dial it up. Nice job.
1: Great job getting the bite on the play action. Great
0: Cardinal
1: job adjusting.
0: Line up fast. Trips to the right. In tight. There's a snap. Handoff. Cedric Irvin up the middle. Bounces it out to the left side. Makes it a foot race. Touchdown, Stanford Cardinal. We've got two flags behind the line of scrimmage. Clapping his hands is Tahith Thomas.
2: Offense number 74. 10-yard penalty.
0: Fisher Anderson called for the hold. As Tahith Thomas, watching the replay, kind of sold that a little bit too.
1: Yeah, it was a great job. Great patience by him waiting to see it. But sometimes when you get wadded up and is an offensive lineman, they have their hands inside and they've got good position. The back bounces out like that. You just hold on a little too long and you draw the holding penalty call in there.
0: Cardinal sorted out. Now it'll be first and goal from the 17-yard line. Benji Blackburn lined up on the right with Hock. Over to the left is Brown and Robinson. Brown will go in motion. That's Nico. Single back. That's Irvin. There's the snap. Four-man rush. Warren with time. Checks it down out in front of Irvin. Irvin not able to grab the handle. Melvin Jordan, the fourth, on the coverage. Melvin Jordan, five tackles coming into this game. He's from St. Petersburg, Florida. And by the way, you and I saw him playing at Oregon State 2 years ago. Crazy college
1: the player carousel.
0: Cardinal will look at a second down and goal from the 17. Three to the right. High, Brown, and Robinson. One to the left. That's Blackburn. Single back is Irvin. Four-man front, but you got a linebacker coming up. Four come on the snap. Throws it across the middle to Irvin. He'll catch it. Forward progress. Be just shy of the 10-yard line. We'll call it the 10.5-yard line and bring up third and goal. 10 yards out. 7:30 to play in the first half. Cardinal trails 13-7. Trying to get this thing in the end zone for a touchdown.
1: Big third down here.
0: Nico Brown will come over to the left with Caden High. Benji Blackburn over on the left, too. He's flexed out off the left hip of Nicky Prongos. Over on the right is Zion Robinson. Cedric Irvin, the single back. Four-man front. There's a snap. Five come. Warren looks. Moves his feet. Now has to scramble. Has some time at the sideline. Fires it back across the middle. Almost intercepted. Late across the middle. Never good. Wanted Benji Blackburn. Fell incomplete. We'll see the kicking unit with Emmett Kinney run out onto the field.
1: I think he was just putting that one out of the back of the end zone to preserve the yardage on the
0: well, if you're going to, you got to get a little more
1: height. A little more height would be good, yeah.
0: So the hold by Flintoff will be at the 19-yard line. So it'll be a 29-yard attempt for Evan Kitty. Well within his range. He's got a 30 and a 34-yard, 24-yarder. Snap, hold, kicks away. And it is good. So that'll make the score 13-10 after a 7-play, 64-yard Cresco Equipment Rentals drive summary. And the field goal is good. So with 6:53 to play, the Cardinal trails by 3. We'll take a break. This is Stanford Cardinal football from Clearfield.
10: It's a beautiful day for football here at the stadium, and we're just about ready for kickoff. 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
0: Kevin Richardson, along with Jason Fisk, Eric Eagle. He's our video tech. 6:53 to play in the first half. The Cardinal trails 13-10. It's like this. Georgia Tech, they've had three drives, two field goals, one touchdown. Stanford Cardinal, they've had three drives, one touchdown, gave it up on downs, and one field goal.
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0: Well, we teed this thing up saying both of these teams want to improve their ability to run the ball. Stanford Cardinal, 103 yards per game this year. Georgia Tech, 114 yards per game this year from a rushing standpoint. And right now, Cardinal with 21 yards rushing, Georgia Tech with 66 yards rushing. Cardinal 148 passing, Georgia Tech 134. Total yards, Stanford 169, Georgia Tech at 200. But both teams kind of flailing here with that run game, if you will.
1: Yeah, it hasn't really been established for either team, aside from the couple of breakdown plays that Georgia Tech had to get out of the backfield. But you got to keep chopping wood through wood with the run game sometimes. Sometimes it takes till the third, fourth quarter before you tire those defensive linemen out and their holes start to appear. You got to keep after it.
0: Yeah, and 46 of the yards, right, come from that one run from right. Georgia Tech with Justice Haynes. Yeah. As Emmett Kinney will get the ball from the back judge, Michael Griffith, get it on his tee and get things underway. Rakeem Smith will stand about 2 yards deep in the end zone. Kinney will put this one high. Smith's going to get a chance at this one. He'll grab it at the goal line. Smith at the 5, Smith at the 10, 15, finds a little gap, 20, 25, stays on his feet, still rolling, out to the 35-yard line. Not a great cover on kickoff by the Cardinal once they sort it out. Still haven't set the ball down. Going to be give or take the 35-yard line. 6:45 to play in the first half. Set it down on the 34-yard line. Fourth drive of the night for Georgia Tech. They'll work from their own 34. Plummer will split to the left. Three receivers over to the right. Furman is one of them. Now they'll bring a man in motion. That's Allen. Orbit deep motion. There's a snap. Handoff right side to Haynes. He'll fly up in there, and there's that guy.
1: Gabe Kaminsky
0: coming in there and making a nice wrap-up tackle.
1: Nice to have him back.
0: Remember, he had a fast start to the year, had 1.5 sacks in the opener. Good to see him back out there. Second down and 5, we'll call it. Three receivers out to the right. Single back in the backfield is Traylon Maddox. One receiver to the left. Mendoza will bring Corbo in motion. There's the snap. Corbo becomes the blocker. Maddox will run it left side. Maddox is dragging defenders with him. Cole Breeler on top of the stack. It'll be a 6-yard gain. Ball out to the 46-yard line. Clock continues to roll. It goes under 6 to play in the first half. Georgia Tech up 13-10.
1: Yeah, they're just trying to sink it in there with their power. They've got those big tackles that are just getting a little bit of movement, and that's a decent game.
0: Allen, Corbo, and Furman on the right side. Furman at the bottom of the V. Now they'll bring Corbo in motion again. There's a snap, play action fake. They'll throw it to Corbo out in the flat. Isaiah Galvan will track him down. So that's the second time they've run that play. They bring that tight end in motion from the far side. You catch that inside linebacker in man-to-man coverage. You got to stay in to play Justice Haynes.
1: Right.
0: They slip it to him in the flat for a big gain.
1: If you're the linebacker out there, it looks like he's coming to block you too. So you're trying to fit on the block, and all of a sudden he bypasses you and there's space.
0: And rule number one, run first, right?
1: Yep.
0: Two receivers right, two receivers left. One of them's a tight end on the left. There's the snap. Mendoza wants to sling it. Down the left side rail, back shoulder throw falls incomplete. Good coverage by Dre Pollard.
1: Looks like he might get a holding call.
0: Javian Plummer was the intending receiver. Let's hear what Riley Johnson
2: holding
0: says.
2: Offense number 79, 10-yard penalty, first down.
0: 79 is Jordan Floyd, backup left tackle, got the start tonight because of the injury to Ethan McKinney. That'll drop the ball all the way back to the 47-yard line of Georgia Tech. It'll bring up a second down. Check that. It's going to be first and 20. Three right, one left. Here comes Merman's in motion. He's going to become a blocker. Up the middle goes Maddox, and he's down quick. Matt Rose just blew him up. He'll go airborne and get about a 3-yard gain. So we'll call it second down here and 17 from the 50-yard line. Ball set exactly on top of the S logo.
1: Nice ornament for the tree.
0: Couldn't have.
1: Yeah, that was another one.
0: Couldn't have put the star on top any better.
1: There you go.
0: Over to the left is Pinson. Three receivers to the right. Single back in the backfield. I believe that's Maddox. There's the snap. Mendoza wants to throw. Checks it. Throws it across the middle. Ball falls incomplete. Matt Rose on coverage. Flag came out all the way up top for the pass interference. I believe that's what they're going to say.
1: I think it might be right.
2: Pass interference, defense number 35. The ball will be placed at the spot of the foul and an automatic first down.
0: Kind of get another look at it, but boy.
1: Looked like he had a good position on him, but he might have been,
0: again,
1: pulling the ski tow rope and getting himself.
0: When they get across your face.
1: It's hard. You can't do it. The man coverage, it's a hard thing to do to maintain with those crossing routes.
0: Roach will go to the left. That's a big 6'9 tight end and flex off the left side there, along with Corbo. Corbo will now come in motion to the right, handoff, and he'll become a blocker on the right. Maddox will go flying up in there. Flag comes in. Gain of 6. Where that flag was thrown has got to be either face mask or a hold. That's a downtown penalty, right, between the tackles?
1: Voting for a hold.
0: That's not a country penalty. If you're outside the tackles, it's a country penalty.
1: It's pointing in the right direction.
0: Riley Johnson clap his hands and point.
2: Holding. Offense number 71, 10-yard penalty, first down.
0: Lonnie Mack III, he'll sub in. Teferua Tafiti, he'll sub out. So bring up, after they step it off, a first down and 15. 4:17 to play in the first half. Georgia Tech up 13-0. Plummer will split to the left. Three receivers right. Single back is Maddox. There's a snap, play action fake. Mendoza looks left side, connects down to the 25 and then out of bounds inside the 25 on the catch. Jordan Allen, Georgia Tech, causing all kinds of headaches for the man coverage here.
1: Yeah. There was a squeeze and a nice ball there, too. Got to change it up to give them a different look sometimes.
0: First and 10 from the 23 of Stanford. Three receivers right, one to the left. They'll bring Mermans in motion. They'll take the snap, then they'll hand it off straight up the middle to Maddox. Good flatten right there at the line of scrimmage by Darius Davis as he'll get down inside the box and make a tackle, but that'll be a three-yard gain and bring him second, seven from the 20 in the Stanford Cardinal.
1: Yeah, Darius Davis came like his heat-seeking missile from the safety position from outside. He saw that, diagnosed it, and it made a nice tackle to limit that first down gain.
0: Ninth play of the drive for the Yellow Jackets. Started all the way back at their 34-yard line, their fourth drive of the night. Three receivers right. One to the left, there's the snap. Handoff left side, Maddox got the edge. 15, 10, 5, touchdown, Georgia Tech. 20 yards out. Yellow Jackets get the edge, and boy.
1: You talk about setting the edge, there was just no one there to set it. Maybe they're trying to play cover two and spill it outside and the corner wasn't home, but I don't know what was there. But there was definitely no edge.
0: No need to dust him.
1: Easy walk in there.
0: No need to dust him for Prince. They didn't lay a hand on him, right?
1: No.
0: Man. Aiden Burr in the kick. Snap hold kicks away. It is good. 20-10 your score with 3:14 to play in the first half. We'll go ahead and take a break. This is Stanford Cardinal football from Learfield.
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0: Welcome back inside Stanford Stadium. Kevin Richardson along with Jason Fisk. 3:14 to play in the first half. The Georgia Tech Yellow Jackets are up 20-10. Georgia Tech Yellow Jackets have had the ball four times, and they've scored four times. Two touchdowns, two field goals, and the Cardinal trails 20-10.
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0: Well, this is the longest conference road trip for Georgia Tech ever, 2,457 miles.
1: And doing the math right, it's almost midnight for them.
0: Yeah. So hopefully they get a little bit tired. Although I always laugh about that when we talk about college kids. I'm not sure what time you went to bed when you were in college.
1: This is prime time when you're in college,
0: yeah,
1: right?
0: About ready to go do something.
1: Sometimes the parties don't start until midnight.
0: Looking at the stats after that drive, Georgia Tech, 277 total, 168 passing, 109 rushing. For Stanford, 169, 148 passing, 21 rushing.
1: The rushes they're getting they're not quite going where they're designed to go. It looks like there are just some breakdowns in the Stanford defense, and they're finding the area, especially on the edge of the line, where they're not trying to go there, but it's there, so he'll take it. And Haynes is a good running back, and that's where he succeeds at his top, right? When he sees an open space, he'll go to it.
0: Aiden Burr He'll get the ball from Michael Griffith, back judge. Squeeze it, put it on the tee, jump around a little bit. Chris Davis will go down near the Freeman Tunnel to receive this kick. To his left at the 10-yard line, so Champ Hampton. Burr with a high spinner. Chris Davis is going to get a chance here, about a yard deep. Davis at the 5, Davis at the 10, Davis at the 15. A little bit of a hole tripped up. Goes straight ahead out to the 24-yard line before he's dumped on his head. That'll bring up first and 10 for the Sanford Cardinal. 24-yard line. Spotted it on the 23 on me is what they did. Still work from the 23-yard line, fourth drive of the night. Good to see Prongos out there. Fisher Anderson, he's checked in at center. Two receivers to the left. That's Inouye and Hall. Two tight ends to the right. Single back in the backfield. There's a snap. Handoff right side. Michael Ford gets the edge, turns it back in, spins around, drags the defender with him. Scratches out a pretty decent gain there before he gets pulled down. On the tackle, Taj McCoy out of Oklahoma State. Call it a 5-yard gain. Bring up second and 5. Three receivers to the left, but they're tight. There's the snap. Fakes the pitch. Now needs to throw it with a defender in his head. Fits it in. John Anthony Hall with the catch at the 40. Runs over in front of the Georgia Tech bench and out of bounds at the 46. A nice athletic play there by Davis Warren.
1: Like a little levels concept over on the sideline with Warren rolling out. Three guys, three different levels. Found the open one.
0: Cardinal play with tempo. Three left, one right again. There's a snap, handoff straight up the middle. Micah Ford just goes right over that Stanford logo for a 7-yard gain. It'll bring up second down and 3. Ball on the 47-yard line at Georgia Tech. 20-10 your score. The Ramblin' Wreck from Georgia Tech leads. 2:18 to play as the clock continues to roll. We'll get that 2-minute timeout. 2 minutes to be purveyor of the obvious. Three left, one to the right. It's like a 4-man front and a linebacker sneaking up there as the clock continues to roll. And we'll get the 2-minute timeout with 2 minutes to play.
2: We've reached the 2-minute timeout.
0: First half. Captain Obvious. So we'll take a break. Cardinal trails 20-10 on the other side of the break. For the Cardinal, it'll be second and 3 from the 47 of Georgia Tech. This is Stanford Cardinal football from Learfield.
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0: Stanford Stadium, as predicted, the 2-minute timeout. Coming out of the 2-minute timeout, Stanford Cardinal trails 20-10, but it'll be second and 3. Ball on the 47-yard line of the Georgia Tech Yellow Jackets.
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0: For the Stanford Cardinal, this is the fourth drive of the night. Started at their own 23-yard line. This will be the fourth play of the drive. Jason and I kind of thought Cardinal might get that play off before the two-minute timeout. So you're sitting second down and three. You've got three timeouts on the board that you can use right here as we kind of do the football math. And we'll do radio math here and take a 10-second break, allow our stations to identify themselves.

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4: He'll check in. He'll go over to the right side with Blackburn line off of his hip. Blackburn right next to Khalil House. Two receivers stacked to the left, single back in the backfield. Black will now waggle motion. There's a snap, handoff. Micah Ford up the middle, gets hit at the line of scrimmage and just driven backwards. Nothing. Stoned at the line of scrimmage. Cardinal will clock stop.
5: Timeout.
4: Somebody took a timeout.
5: Georgia Tech, first of the half. Game clock operator, let's put 1:35 on the game clock.
4: 1:35 is what they adjust the clock to. It'll be a 3rd and 10 from the 40-yard line of Georgia Tech. The Cardinal trails 20-10.
6: Looks like Georgia Tech's just trying to be more committed, I think, to playing the run. They're getting guys up down on in the box, and they're playing the run with numbers, which is why lack of success at times here for Stanford.
4: Cardinal will run out onto the field to huddle up for this 3rd and 10. Kind of decision time too, right? If you probably got to get this ball somewhere to the 35-yard line. Longest for Emin Kinney is 52, so that would tell you the math is, you know, 34-yard line, if you will. Doubles to the right. That's a tight end and a receiver right, two receivers left. Single back in the backfield. There's the snap. Davis Warren, four-man rush. Nice pocket. Checks it down. And Noveway catches it to 35. They get blown up there. Coming in hot. DeQueen White will make the tackle. And that'll bring up
5: the second charge timeout. Georgia Tech, 30 seconds.
4: Well, I was doing the math for you right here, right? Fourth down. Ball on the 35-yard line. You're right there at the edge of Emin Kinney range, right?
6: Yeah, right. Try to take the three, or did you?
4: Ball would be on the 43-yard line, so it'd be a 53-yard attempt for Emmett. Got one blocked against Hawaii. It was a 33-yard attempt. Made a 30 and a 24 against Miami.
6: Looks like they're going to keep the offense out there.
4: Micah Ford, he'll stay in at running back. Cardinal will huddle up. Stanford with three timeouts if they can get a first down on this 4th and 5 from the 35-yard line. Blackburn, Brown, and High over to the right. Single receiver to the left. Running back is Ford. Five-man front. There's a snap, four come. Warren with time sends it right. Caught, first down. Nico Brown with a nice strong arm catch. Drags a defender with him. Gets the ball down to the 28-yard line. 1st and 10. Clock will go under 1:20 to play. Cardinal with three timeouts. Got to get on and get a playoff here as the clock continues to roll. They'll shift now. They'll go three to the left, one to the right. Single back in the backfield. Cedric Irvin. Man in motion and Noveway to the left. There's the snap. Irvin up the middle. He'll rustle up in there. A nice run. We'll call it a gain of 7. Clock will continue to roll. It'll go under 53 to play. Am I misunderstanding how many timeouts we have? We have 3.
6: Yep.
4: Now we used one, but we
6: wasted a few seconds there.
4: Burned about 4.
5: Timeout. Stanford. First of the half. 30 seconds.
4: So we'll call it 2nd down and 4, ball on the 22-yard line. Stanford with still 2 timeouts. Now you're well within Emin Kinney range, so that's good news.

0: sure would like to will out. It into the end zone, because that would be a nice boost going into halftime.
1: And remembering that you get the ball to start right. the second half, that's kind of cool.
0: That's getting ahead here.
1: Mike Ford will check in at running back. This will be the 10th play of the drive. Started all the way back on their own 23-yard line. We call it second down and four. 50 seconds to play. Cardinal with two timeouts. Georgia Tech with one. But Novoy will split out to the right side. Two receivers left, High and Brown. Brown will go in motion to the left. There's the snap. Warren with time. Looks. Now he's got to do something. He'll just send it high and away and out of bounds. Clock stops, 44 seconds to play in the first half. Still third and four.
0: And there was really just nowhere to go with that ball.
1: It's interesting right here. Angie Blackburn with one catch. I know you don't predetermine who gets the ball in a passing play, but...
0: Well, down here, you got a big target. You can go up.
1: Go-to guy. Just go mug some people. Three left. That's Blackburn along with High and Brown. One to the right. That's Joseph. Blackburn will come in motion, line up at a wing. There's a snap, four-man rush. Warren throws it right side, slant. Atticus Joseph with the catch. Nice strong-arm catch there. He'll come down with it. That'll be a fresh set of downs. Stop the clock as the chains move. And we've got an injured player on the field.
2: Timeout
1: for Georgia Tech.
2: For an injured player on the defense.
1: Stanford will... huddle up over on the numbers, so that's good news. So walking you through it, we're going to call it first and 10, ball on the 13-yard line. The injured player for Georgia Tech is Daquan White. Don't want to see anybody get hurt, but Daquan has been having himself a game. Three tackles, one pass breakup. As he'll get up and walk off with a little bit of assistance. Stanford Cardinal with 39 seconds to play here on this first and 10. Three to the left, one to the right. There's the snap, quarterback draw. Davis Warren's going to run the left side, 10-5, and then dogpiled right there inside the five. Flag comes out at about the 8-yard line. Is that going to be a hold?
0: Well, it's like a holding area for sure. Didn't have that play on my bingo card.
2: Here in the run, holding offense number 55. 10-yard penalty, first down.
1: Ooh, that one stings.
2: Yeah.
1: So we'll get you the numbers you need here. 26 seconds to play in the first half. Two timeouts on the board for the Stanford Cardinal.
2: The clock will start on my signal.
1: Ball is now going to be moved back to the 23-yard line.
2: Timeout. Stanford, second Stanford charge for the half, 30 seconds.
1: Talk it over.
0: It was an interesting play design. It was actually pretty effective. Not probably one that they prepared for, because I don't think Davis has run the ball much at all this season.
1: So if we sort this out, ball's on the 23-yard line. It's first and 20. You've got that one timeout. You got 26 seconds. 8 to 10 seconds to run a play is what we would call it, I guess, right? So on this, if you're going to throw it here, you got to throw it near the sideline, right?
0: Yeah, you want to stop the clock so you can manage the clock here. Get a chance to get a shot in the end zone.
1: And you use that timeout to get your kicker out on the field with sub 10 seconds to play, I guess, after you take a shot here. Nico Brown, he's in. He's had a pretty darn good first half. Three catches, 55 yards. And Novoy, he'll split to the right by himself. So over on the left, Blackburn, High, and Brown. Single back is Irvin. There's the snap. Warren with time. Looks left, throws left. Brown makes the snag. Had the defender all over him. No flag. That will not be a first down.
0: They're trying to get down to spike it.
1: Clock's going to go under.
0: It'll be a first down. Yeah. second.
1: Yeah, second down was it was first and 20. Yeah.
2: Timeout, Stanford. Third and final of the half. Put 14 seconds on the game clock.
1: So a couple of things. I'll bellyache here. That was pass interference.
0: It was pass interference, yeah. So that would have stopped the clock and given me an opportunity to get it. But nice job of him hanging on to that ball despite the defender draped all over his back.
1: So be the 13th play of the drive. Started at their own 23-yard line. Fourth drive of the night. Talk about a condensed drive chart. Normally you're 6, 7, 8, right, in terms of drives in the first half.
0: And now I think you're trying to take a shot for the end zone.
1: Yeah, and you want to leave.
0: Got a couple shots potentially and then leave some time to kick it if you don't make it.
1: Second and 10 from the 13. Joseph out to the right with Blackburn and High over the left. Looks to be Brown and Irvin. The math will tell you Warren by himself. Four-man front. There's a snap. Four come. Looks. Got to get out of there. Going to get grabbed. Going to get sacked. Throws it ahead. Ball's on the ground. Stanford recovers it. I believe they're going to call intentional grounding here. That's Davis Warren will plead his case. Man. Big penalty if they call intentional grounding, right?
0: Yeah, and that one, he just has to make a decision to get the ball out of his hands quicker because time is
1: and then the clock's
0: shown
1: zero.
0: To be expired, so yeah. You got to get it out.
1: Georgia Tech's heading to the locker room.
2: Intentional grounding, offense number 8. It's a loss of down foul at the spot of the foul. It also qualifies for a 10-second runoff, and that is the end of the first half.
1: So the post 2-minute timeout kind of came apart for the Stanford Cardinal, looking like they were going to get down, get some points, weren't able to get it done as both teams head for the Freeman Tunnel and take a break at halftime. The Stanford Cardinal trails 20-10. We'll take a break. This is Stanford Cardinal football from Learfield.
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1: Fake Warren with a defender in his face, sends it, ball is caught, out to the 40, 45, and then blasted out of bounds is Brown on the catch and run, just a little drag route underneath coverage, and the Cardinal will make their first trip into Yellow Jacket territory. Nico Brown, good Yale transfer with a nice catch and run.
0: You talk about wanting to set up the run, that's what they're ready for, nice play action there.
1: Nico Brown on that catch, part of that Brown 1-2 punch. His younger brother, Marcus Brown. Marcus went to Modern Day. Nico, he actually went to Huntington Beach, or he was from Huntington Beach, went to Edison High School, same high school as old Andy Sinclair, old offensive center back in my day, a four-year starter for the Stanford Cardinal. They've got the Hall of Famers out on the field, and we'll kind of tip our cap to them. Nikki Ajonaku, she was a volleyball player and a darn good one. Kevin Hogan, 36-game winner at quarterback. How about that? Christian Ibsen, a diver, and boy, talk about an intense, articulate guy. Ani Killifer, talk about somebody who pioneered Title IX rights for women. Really an interesting story to hear from her. Owen Marisic, well, he's an orthopedic surgeon, and he also scored a touchdown on offense with a one-yard run, and then 13 seconds later, against Notre Dame, by the way, intercepted a pass and ran it into the end zone for a pick six. So two touchdowns, 13 seconds, orthopedic surgeon. Right, Ali Riley, she's the face of women's soccer in New Zealand. Great story by her. Erica Roddy, oh yeah, so she's the lead orthopedic surgeon up where Owen Marisic works. You know, we're just doing these things. Laura Shane, she was a great lacrosse player. And then the Shoji brothers, I'll get it out of my mouth, Eric and Avika, the old 1-2 punch. Their dad was the coach at University of Hawaii for women's volleyball for roughly 40 years. Used to give Stanford fits as a head coach, but sends his two boys to Stanford. They win a couple of natties and play in Olympics and do all those things.
0: What, no Nobel laureates on there?
1: Yeah, you know, other than that, it was good. But anyhow, they're out on the field. Congratulations
7: great,
1: to them.
7: Great group.
1: Class of 2006, over 500 inductees. They're showing Kevin Hogan on the widescreen right now. Man, I wish we could line up old number 8 to play some quarterback. And that's not because our number 8 isn't very good. He's having a good night. But
0: he was
1: Kevin
0: special.
1: Hogan, one
0: he
1: of the best. Special. Well, we'll give you that. Let's give you the stats as we sort things out. Stanford, 32 yards rushing, 197 passing for 229. Georgia Tech, 109 rushing, 46 of those came on one run, 168 passing for 277. So Stanford able to even things up a little bit on that last drive. But Stanford, I think to say that the 2 minutes struggled on that fourth drive of the evening would be an understatement. Davis Warren, 13-20. No touchdowns, no interception. Again, 197 yards. And Alberto Mendoza, 14 of 19 for 168 and one touchdown. Leading rusher for Georgia Tech, Justice Haynes. That's what we thought. He's the Alabama-Michigan transfer. 10 carries, 66 yards, no touchdowns. Traylon Maddox, he's got the one touchdown, 6 carries, 40 yards. Micah Ford, 13 carries, 42 yards. Cedric Irvin, 3 carries for just 4. Leading receiver for the Cardinal is Nico Brown, 4 catches, 65 yards. Zion Robinson, catches for 65. His longest, a 61-yarder. And it looks like Jordan Allen leading the way for Georgia Tech, 3 catches, 59 yards. Just a situation where every possession for Georgia Tech has been a score. And for Stanford, they've given the ball up on downs twice.
0: Yeah, the defense has struggled this first half a little bit. They just haven't been able to growl. It seems like the little mistakes have been cropping up, and that's where you get those big plays. We talked about, you know, averaging 5 big plays coming into this game per game, and that not being a great stat. They've already had given up 5 plays over 20 yards to start the game. So something that definitely needs to get hemmed in to have a chance this one.
1: Well, and sometimes I like looking at that. What's the halfway point for Georgia Tech? 350 yards per game, and they got 277 right now. That's a good first half
0: for
1: them.
0: Yeah.
1: And for Stanford, 335 per game, they've got 229. But I
0: think something you and I always, I mean, we point out all these good things because we see them on the field, and there are a lot of good things. It's just the consistency that just is not been there, and that's, I think, the difference here.
1: Third downs, Georgia Tech 2 of 5, Stanford 2 of 6. Let's take a look at our average on third down. Yeah, average third down distance to go is pretty interesting. 6.2 yards for Stanford when they're in a third down, 7.4 for Georgia Tech. And I guess you could kind of drive that back to whatever we want to call it, the busted coverage, a man short, whatever, something's going on with that defense, and pretty interesting.
0: Yeah, I don't know if maybe something was exposed. Sometimes it's hard to see up here, but they might be doing something. They found something that Duke was able to have success with last week. And sometimes when they see that on film, they're able to replicate it and take advantage of something that they saw, kind of like we saw the surprise onside. You know, last week they'd seen that on film on special teams and came out of the gate with it. So what you put on film, you know, people will see it and they'll replicate it.
1: Yeah,
0: when you get a chance.
1: Nobody's hiding anything.
0: No.
1: You know, it's kind of like those injuries. Everybody gets so worked up over who is or isn't playing, and there literally are no secrets. Well, we're at halftime. Stanford Cardinal trails 20-10. They will get the ball to start the second half. That is the good news. And when we have that Google Gemini second half kickoff, and we're going to take a break. And when we come back, we're going to hear from Dr. Fatima Rodriguez from Stanford Medicine. Again, your halftime score, Georgia Tech 20, Stanford 10. 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
1: Welcome back to the Stanford Cardinal Football Halftime Show. Joining us for this segment is Dr. Fatima Rodriguez, the Robert and Shirley Raymer Professor of Medicine, who leads preventative cardiology at Stanford Medicine. She's here to talk about something that touches every one of us, heart health, and how catching problems early can not only add years to your life, but more life to your years. That idea to live healthier longer, it's called HealthSpan, and Dr. Rodriguez is here to tell us more about it. Dr. Rodriguez, thanks so much for spending some time with us at halftime.
15: Thank you, Kevin.
1: So you're a preventative cardiologist. So for folks who aren't in medicine, what does that mean? AKA, how does that differ
15: say, from care that one gets after a heart problem shows up?
16: Yeah, great question. Prevention in medicine broadly means anything we do to keep a disease from happening or to catch it so early that it never becomes a problem. So think of things like seatbelts, vaccines, colonoscopies. Preventive cardiology is that idea applied to the heart. Heart disease can begin early without any symptoms, and plaque can build in your arteries over decades, often silently. So our goal in preventive cardiology is to prevent the first, or as we say, even the next heart attack. We focus in our clinic on medical history, on your family history, and diagnostics to provide more proactive care before an event ever happens. And the thing about cardiology is that we have so many great therapies to reduce the heart disease risk, but we really need to match the intensity of that therapy to the individual risk.
15: Well, so sounds like preventative medicine is part of the larger initiative at Stanford Medicine, and you guys are launching HealthSpan around that. Tell us more about that whole push.
16: That's right, and I think you defined it in your introduction. The idea of HealthSpan is really to go beyond thinking about just how long you live to focus on how well you live. So more life to your years, not just more years to your life. It's about increasing vitality, independence, and quality of life. So as a doctor, I know that many individuals spend the last decades of life managing chronic conditions. They spend much of their time in and out of the hospital. And our goal with HealthSpan is really to change that paradigm. HealthSpan is the next chapter of Stanford Medicine's precision health journey. And there are really three key tenets of HealthSpan. It's about predicting earlier. How do we identify a risk, detect disease, and decline before symptoms appear? Preventing more. We want to act on that knowledge with proactive interventions. And live healthier. And this vision applies universally. We really want every person everywhere to realize their full health span.
15: Well, so as a broadcaster, I'm a big stats guy. We're at halftime. We did the stats right before we started this segment. And if I look at heart disease, that's still the leading cause of death in the U.S. Yet for a lot of people, it's preventable. What are some of the things that we can do on a day-to-day basis that can help keep our hearts healthy?
16: Thank you, Kevin. This is one of my favorite questions and why I love being a preventive cardiologist. Let me give you another statistic. 80% of heart disease is preventable by properly assessing risk and identifying ways to reduce it. So there are 8 simple factors that we know that are fundamental to reduce your risk of heart disease. These are things like not smoking, moving your body regularly, eating healthy foods, sleeping enough, keeping your weight, blood pressure, cholesterol, and blood sugar in normal ranges.
15: So if we extend into Silicon Valley here, because it's amazing. I think about my association with Stanford and coming up to school in the 80s, and gosh, we have this med center on campus and all of this dynamic work that's going on. And now we're taking that technology and literally making it part of medicine. Talk about wearables and health apps. How technology is maybe changing the way that people can monitor their own health.
16: Absolutely. So I think one of the major roles of technology is for people to know your numbers and monitor them over time. So you want to start small changes like walking, monitor your steps. Again, easily accessible from something like a watch or a smartphone. And wearables can make it much easier to monitor changes outside of the health system where most people spend most of their time. They're also really good in the cardiovascular space at catching silent and potentially dangerous conditions. One example is atrial fibrillation. So if you get one of those alerts, really important to get medical attention. And again, I would give a caution here to, it's important to use trends, variability, and keep an eye for changes as opposed to just the specific exact number at one time. But yes, we're very lucky to be at Silicon Valley and to have so much data available. And our job is really to make that data actionable to promote a health span for all.
15: And it sounds like, too, key that with that data, you need to be working with a healthcare professional.
16: That's right.
15: Well, Dr. Rodriguez, what a great conversation. I've sure learned a lot about what you guys are doing. For anyone who's listening who'd like to know more, they can visit your lab's website at hearts.stanford.edu, correct?
16: Correct. Thank you so much, Kevin, for this opportunity.
15: Well, thank you for being with us. That was Dr. Rodriguez. We'll take another break. And when we come back, Jason and I will do the second half adjustments and have the second half kickoff from Stanford Stadium. This is Stanford Cardinal Football from Learfield.
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1: Back inside Stanford Stadium, Kevin Richardson along with Jason Fisk, Denise Burrell, she's our on-site engineer, Gunnar Cherry, he's our board op back at KNBR, making the sound good, Eric Engel, he's our video tech this evening. We are at halftime, 20-10 is your score, the Cardinal trails. Good news is, when we get ready, the Google Gemini second half kickoff, the Cardinal will be on the receiving end of that.
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1: Well, Jason, we always kind of talk about those second half adjustments. You got to sort it out on defense because you got to be able to secure the perimeter, if you will.
0: Yeah. I'd also like to see them change up the coverage a little bit. I think Georgia Tech knows they're going to be sitting in man, and their plays they can run to take advantage of it. A lot of those completions across the middle are just going to be there when you're playing man coverage.
1: And we're back for that second half kickoff presented by Google Gemini, the official AI partner of Stanford Athletics. A high spinning kick will go deep in the end zone by Aiden Burr. Lots of practice shots as we will go to the touchback.
0: Offensively, I'd like to see more maintenance of blocks. Our guys getting shed inside and clogging up the holes, right? You got to maintain the blocks. You got to stay on the guys. You got to keep your feet driving. When we've done that, there's been seams. I think getting it to Benji Blackburn is another thing that could help things out today.
1: Benji, which is one catch, 8 yards. Davis Warren, he'll set the offense. Pistol formation. Got the running back right behind him. That's Micah Ford. Two tight ends right, one in a wing, one receiver each side. There's a snap. Micah Ford straight up the middle. Gets hit after about a 2-yard gain. We'll call it second down and 8. Just underway in the second half. Cardinal trails by 10, 20-10. 4 drives each in the first half. 2 field goals. Two touchdowns for Georgia Tech, one field goal, one touchdown for the Stanford Cardinal. He gave it up on downs after that. Zion Robinson, he's in. He'll split out to the right side with Atticus Joseph. Two big tight ends on the left side. That's Black and Blackburn. Single back. There's a snap, play action fake. Warren with time. Now will set his feet. Now will throw it right. Zion Robinson had it in his hands at the 50, right at the sideline. Just didn't catch it.
0: Nice throw, nice route. Just got to finish the deal there. Got great position on the corner, has the sideline.
1: Boy, ball Davis a little bit high, delivered. But man, that's a college
0: that's a
1: ball
0: catchable
1: you got to go catch,
0: yeah.
1: Right?
0: Yeah.
1: John Anthony Hall, he'll sub in. He'll split out to the right side with Blackburn and High. Atticus Joseph over to the left. Micah Ford, he'll be the single back on this third down. We'll call it seven. Ball on the 28-yard line of the Cardinal. There's the snap. Five-man rush comes. Warren sends it right side. Wide open. Caden High at the 50. 40. 35. 30. 25. 15. And then run out of bounds. We got a flag. Probably got to be a face mask. They're going to say that Caden High is out of bounds at the 9-yard line. Kind of a broken coverage. Put it right on him. Let's see what Riley Johnson, the referee, tells us here.
0: They make mistakes too, right?
2: Personal foul, grabbing the face mask. Offense number 0. 15-yard penalty. The play results in a first down.
1: What? I had the face mask called.
0: What? Okay.
1: But it's against the offense. Holy moly. Okay. I'm not going to attempt to even guess where they're going to put the ball. He did go out of bounds at the 9-yard line.
0: Right. So a good job of taking advantage of what they're, you know, when they make a mistake, you got to make them pay. And they did there. I don't know. Weird at the end that they would call that on the offense. That's a strange call.
1: And they're going to say that the face mask was at the 20. So it's a spot foul. And they're coming out to the 35-yard line. So it was at the 9.
0: So it was before the catch, I suppose. I don't know.
1: Man.
0: Okay.
1: So out of bounds at the 9 and then back to the 35-yard line. I can't say I've ever seen that.
0: No.
1: I can't say I like it.
0: I just want to know how they did their calculations.
1: Nico Brown, he'll split out to the right side. He's got 4 catches, 65 yards. Inouye High and Blackburn over on the left. Now we got a whistle.
2: Timeout, Stanford, first of the second half. 30-second timeout.
1: Stanford will go with the 30-second timeout because I believe they were against it on the
0: play clock. Yeah. 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
1: All right, so they've reset the chains and it'll be first and 10 from the 35 of Georgia Tech. 20-10, your score, Georgia Tech leads. Warren under center. Bring a man in motion. There's the snap. Hand off right side. Cedric Irvin will slash up in there for a 5-yard gain. It'll get him ahead of the chains here on a second down and 5.
0: It's a win on first down.
1: Ball on the 30-yard line. Got to stay out of those third downs here. 13:24 to play in the third quarter. Clock continues to roll. Stanford down by 10. Blackburn will split to the right. 3 receivers over to the left. Single back in the backfield. There's a snap. High was in the backfield. He'll run the wheel route. Throws it up. That ball almost intercepted. Wanted the wheel route on the side, on the right side. Yep. High was in the backfield like a running back.
0: Benji Blackburn was sitting in the flat trying to draw the coverage inside. And almost sold Zion, but they sniffed it out.
1: Two DBs sitting right on top of it. There's a snap. They're going to play fast. Handoff straight up the middle. Be close to that first down, probably shy by about a half a yard as Micah Ford hustles up in there. He'll step up out of the stack, and he'll bring up third down and short.

0: Check that fourth down. Now they'll roll the box on. Three receivers left. Going to keep the offense out on the field. Crowd's going to make some noise. Three left. One to the right. Single back in the backfield. Davis Warren with the snap. Four-man rush. Slant route to Brown. Left side. Caught. That'll be a first down. We've got a flag right about the numbers. If that's a face mask, I'm coming out of the press box. But that's got to be defensive pass interference, right, on the inside.
1: Pass interference. Offense. Number 88. 10-yard penalty. Fourth down.
2: Okay.
0: Oh, wow. Yeah. So they're saying illegal screen, right? Out on the edge. He was lined up.
2: Pick route. Yeah.
0: Can't run the pick. Wow.
2: So.
0: Okay. So you were.
2: It's a way everyone designs those plays, but you just don't know when they're going to call it.
0: Moves the ball back to the 35-yard line. It'll bring up fourth down. We'll call it a long 10. Got to keep the offense on the field. 12-17 to play in the third quarter. Wow. This is bold here. Be a 58-yard field goal. Or, I'm sorry, a 53-yard field goal if they went for it. Warren out of the shotgun. There's a snap. Here comes the blitz. Man coverage right side. Sends it down the rail. Is it caught? Yes, it is. Jordan Inouye went up, kind of pinned it on the defender as he caught it, held on to it, and Stanford's in business inside the red zone. Got an injured Georgia Tech player out at the 40-yard line. That's one of the D linemen. That's Vincent Carroll Jackson, a UConn transfer. And they'll have an injury timeout on the field. As they work through that, but we'll work through this. It'll be first and goal from the 6. Ball on the right hash. It'll be the 8th play of the drive. This drive started at the 25-yard line after the touchback. 5th drive of the night for the Cardinal. First drive of the second half.
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0: All right, let's get this ball in the end zone here, right? First and goal from the 6. Ball on the right hash. Blackburn's going to line up on the right side. Split outside of him is Cedric Urban. 3 receivers left. Brown, Joseph, and Inouye. There's the snap. Warren wants to throw all kinds of time. Looks, escapes to the right side. Sends it out of the back of the end zone towards the Georgia Tech flag over in what would be the northeast corner of Stanford Stadium. Good decision there. Had all kinds of time.
2: Yeah.
0: Just nobody open.
2: Well, we said that was a focus coming in, trying to limit the pressure. And that's one thing that has definitely stood out tonight.
0: So it looks like Tyler
2: find an open receiver.
0: Tyler Quo, Chico, and Aiden Black will check in. Chico Holt, he'll line up at a tight end. Aiden Black at a fullback. There's a snap. Ford hit in the backfield. Lost a yard. Clock will go under 11:10 to play in the third quarter. High will sub back in with Inouye and Brown.
2: Trying to get it over pursue. They put all 3 big tight ends to one side. Hoping that Georgia Tech would take the bait as they went the other way, but there was nothing there.
0: Boy, if you got to put a hat on a hat, you got to win with the hat.
2: Right? Yes.
0: Third down, we'll call it, and goal from the 7. 2 receivers to the left, 2 receivers to the right. Micah Ford, the single back. There's a snap, 4-man rush. Warren escapes to the right side, looks, sends it to the end zone. Incomplete. Wanted a Noveway. And
2: so now the kicking units.
0: Emmett Kinney will run out.
2: Time out.
0: For the field goal. The hold by Flintoff will be at the 15-yard line. Add your 10. That gives you a 25-yard field goal. Ball on the right hash. hold kicks away. It's good. 10:33 to play in the third quarter. Cardinal cuts into that 10-point lead, makes the score 20-13 after a Cresco Equipment Rentals 11-play, 68-yard drive that took 4:28 off the clock. We'll go ahead and take a break. This is Stanford Cardinal football from Learfield.
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0: Welcome back inside Stanford Stadium. Kevin Richardson along with Jason Fisk. 10:33 to play in the third quarter. Stanford Cardinal, they received the Google Gemini second half kickoff to get the second half underway. Went 11 plays, 68 yards. Got a little wild and woolly. Got the ball down to the 9. Came back to the 35 because of an offensive face mask. Jordan Inouye bailed out the Cardinal with a great catch. Then the Cardinal ultimately settled for the field goal. So it was 11 plays, 68 yards, brought to you by Cresco Equipment Rentals. And there were two penalties accepted for 30 yards, so kind of like a 98-yard drive.
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0: 322 yards of total offense for the Stanford Cardinal after that drive. 279 passing, 43 rushing. Davis Warren 15-29 for 279. No touchdowns, no interceptions. Micah Ford 17 carries, 53 yards. 3.1 is his average. As the kickoff cover unit will get out onto the field. We've got the L1 through 5 and the R1 through 5s out there. Always fun to be a 3 or 4 or 5.
2: 3 or 4. 5 is usually the safety.
0: Well, you're on the inside.
2: Oh, that's
0: right?
2: The inside. I was thinking of one.
0: You just
2: like I said, I never ran down.
0: You just get to trot down there. The 5, you're just kind of a thumper.
2: Like one time in a preseason game, they clocked me at speed and they said no more.
0: I always struggled on the kickoff cover, too. I couldn't run very fast. Rakeem Smith back to receive. He's going to stand about 3 yards deep in the end zone. Kenny put a toe into the leather. High spinner. Rakeem will grab it about 6 yards deep. He's going to come out. Rakeem Smith to the 5, 10, 15. Cuts back right at the 20. Tries to break away and then is just kind of knocked down at the 23-yard line. L3, Preston Jernigan. Going down there, blowing it up, making a nice play.
2: Good job. Everyone constricting lanes. They have to converge on the ball as they come down the field. And
0: squeeze.
2: Really good job there. Squeeze it.
0: Keep that angle.
2: Yep.
0: I'm sorry. I'm too excited here. First and 10 for Georgia Tech. This will be their sixth drive of the night. First of the second half. They'll work from their own 23. Alberto Mendoza worked the throttle. There's a snap. He'll fake the handoff, keep it himself, and then slide in. Charlie Eckhart will come in and make contact. The crowd will wince, but you can't make contact on that.
2: Yeah.
0: Charlie's a high-octane guy, loves to hit, but boy, when they slide, you can't come in. You're going to get rung up.
2: That's a tough one. You're trying to come in to make a play, and all of a sudden he dives on you. It's tough, but you got to lay off.
1: Personal foul, late hit, defense number 39, 15-yard penalty, automatic first down.
0: As I said last week on the late hit at Duke, I ain't judging, right?
2: Right.
0: I'm just saying.
2: You got to keep that attitude, right? You got to keep that mentality that I'm going to come blow things up. But, yeah,
0: but
2: it's,
0: yeah,
2: it's a tough one. Especially when it's a quarterback, they're always going to try to protect him. The way the game is now.
0: He'll bring the ball out to the 42-yard line. First and 10. Man, that stinks. 10-13 to play in the third. There's the snap. Mendoza will hand it off. Right side run by Haynes. He's to the 50. And then we'll run out of bounds with Jay Green in his face at the 45. Good news is we got a flag at the Georgia Tech 45. But there's that boundary, that edge that you keep talking about, Jay.
1: Holding. Offense number 13. 10-yard penalty. First down.
2: And again, that play was not designed to go there. It was designed to go the other way. He just saw that the edge was not there, and he's a good enough running back that if you're going to leave space like that for him, he's going to take advantage.
0: The proverbial run to green grass, right?
2: Yes.
0: There's nobody here. That's where I'm going. So we'll call it first and 15 from the 37-yard line at Georgia Tech. Again, their first drive of the second half. Over to the left side, that would be Furman and Pinson. Two tight ends to the right, single back. Fake handoff by Mendoza. Looks left, escapes left. He's out at the hash, now at the numbers. Now he'll put it literally into the first row over behind the Georgia Tech defense. We got a flag in the backfield. Got to be a hold.
2: It is. Omar Staples sold that hold really well.
1: Offense number 71. 10-yard penalty, first down.
2: It's one they don't always call, but he made it look good.
0: Bachhuber and Breeler will sub in. Rowell and Marceau Olainka will sub out. Get a little break there, a little hockey sub. They'll come over the wall. So it'll be first in a zip code. First and 25. Ball on the 27-yard line at Georgia Tech. This is where you take back some ground here on defense. Shotgun snap, handoff left side. Justice Hayes will work that edge. Josiah Galvan will track him down, knock him out of bounds into the Georgia Tech bench. So we'll call it a gain of about 5. A little bit of a dust up over there on the bench. It seems like they've sorted it out.
2: It looks like they're trying to use the sideline as the edge. I don't know.
0: So this will bring up second down at 20. Ball on the 32-yard line of Georgia Tech. Three receivers over to the right. Tight end over on the left. Single back, that's Justice Haynes. Mendoza with the snap. Play action fake. Wants the throw. Now gets happy feet. Will head left. Sits it down to Haynes out in the flat. He'll make the catch. Josiah Galvan will hit him head-to-head. Shove him out of bounds. We'll call it a gain of 4. So that'll bring up third down, and we'll call it 16. Ball on the 36-yard line in Georgia Tech.
2: Good job by Galvan, staying on his coverage, and a nice tackle. Open space, that's always hard.
0: Open field tackle, hardest play in football, right?
2: Yep.
0: So trips to the right, big tight end, 6'9", Kevin Roche, over on the right side in that trips formation. One receiver left, shotgun snap. Mendoza looks, has time, now escapes to the left. Now we'll throw it back across the middle. It falls incomplete. One of the big tight end, Kevin Roche. Roche had his hands on it, couldn't bring it down. And we will get, guess what? Our first.
2: Fourth down to punt.
0: First punt of the evening.
2: All right. That's a good trend to start.
0: Alex Baqueta. Of Atlanta, Georgia. He's the punter. Number 6 in the ACC, 44.1 per kick. He's got 3 inside the 20. Liam Thorpe back to receive for the Cardinal. He'll stand at about the 20. A high kick. Thorpe will point to tell the return team to get away from it. That ball, not great kick, will go out of bounds inside the 25-yard line. He'll stop the clock with 8:07. To play in the third quarter. Stanford Cardinal trails 20-13, but were able to get off the field on defense on that first drive of the second half for Georgia Tech. We'll take that TV break. This is Stanford Cardinal football from Learfield.
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0: Welcome back inside Stanford Stadium. Kevin Richardson along with Jason Fisk. 8:07 to play in the third quarter. Stanford Cardinal trails 20-13 out of the break. 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
0: For Georgia Tech, they've had five drives, two field goals, two touchdowns, and one punt. And for Stanford, they've had two field goals, one touchdown, and gave the ball up on downs twice. Thus, your 20-13 score.
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0: Cardinal offense will hustle out.
2: Nice, consistent drive is what we need now.
0: They'll get that huddle going here for the first down. They'll work a first and 10. It'll be from their own 24-yard line. They trail 20-13. 322 yards of offense for Stanford, 295 for Georgia Tech. Trips to the left. That means you got a tight end and two receivers. That's Blackburn, High, and Hall. Hall will go in motion. There's a fake handoff, and we've got Inouye in the center of the field. He's at the 35-40, then surges ahead just short of the 45-yard line. Just a nice little play action wide open in the center of the field.
2: Yeah, nice crossing route coming across by Inouye. Got him to bite. Nice play.
0: Cardinal play fast. Three right, one left. There's a snap, handoff up the middle. Cedric Irvin will just find a gap and keep the legs churning.
2: And he doesn't need much to try to take advantage of it. He finds a little hole and he just keeps on driving.
1: Injury timeout for a defensive player.
2: He's a low, low, powerful runner.
0: Just decisive, too. When he sees that gap, he goes really hard. Got an injured player on the field for Georgia Tech.
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0: This drive started on the 24-yard line. This will be the third play of this drive. Sixth drive of the night, second drive of the second half. 7:21 to play in the third quarter. Three right, one to the left. That's Brown. Single back in the backfield. There's snap, play action, fake. Warren sets his feet, sends it right side, go route. It is caught by High at the three, and he's in for the touchdown. Davis Warren dropped the hammer. Play action fake, man-to-man coverage, and he's able to put it right on him, and the Stanford Cardinal pulls within one, 20-19, with 7:08 to play in the third.
2: A nice route by Caden Hyde.

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6: Welcome back inside Stanford Stadium, right here on the shores of the El Camino. Kevin Richardson along with Jason Fisk. 7:08 to play in the third quarter. Davis Warren, a career-high passing. He's got 348 yards passing and the one touchdown because it was a Cresco Equipment Rentals touchdown drive. Three plays, 76 yards, took 59 seconds off the clock, but just hit the hammer down the right side. Caden High, the old saying, if he's even, he's leaving. He was even with that DB. By the time the DB gets his hips around, Caden High has got a head start on him, able to catch it, get it into the end zone. Extra point by Emmett Kenny Good. We're tied at 20 apiece.
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6: For Stanford, 398 yards of total offense after that drive. Remember, Stanford came into this game averaging 335 per game. That was just the sixth drive of the game for Stanford. Georgia Tech has already had six drives. And remember, normally six drives is a half, not deep into the third quarter where you've got 7:08 to play.
7: It's been some long drives throughout the game. That was a shorter drive and a better result.
6: Like that ball in the air, and a nice ball.
7: Yeah, got really nice ball. On it. Floated it right under there perfect, so Caden and I can make that play.
6: Maybe Kenny will get ready to kick it away from our right to our left. Rakeem Smith back deep in the end zone. Wants to bring one out, that's for sure. Kenny with the kick, he'll kick it over to the right corner. Smith will get this thing at about the 3. Now he's at the 5 at the 10. Tries to cut outside and gets hit inside the 15-yard line. Just gets dropped. Great job by the cover team.
7: Fired up over there. That was a nice play.
6: They just get it done, coming down, making a play. Looks like we had a little substitution in on the cover team. That was Xavier Harmon, a cornerback, with a nice stick right there. So this is the worst field position of the night for Georgia Tech as they'll go to work from their own 13-yard line. Seventh drive of the night. Alberto Mendoza out of the shotgun. He'll bring a man in motion. He'll take the snap. Takes the handoff. Throws it out to the left flat. Smith makes the catch. Gets whacked and then stays on his feet. And runs it out for a 9-yard gain. Kind of scary for a minute if you were a Georgia Tech. And then Smith just kept playing. That was a big-time football play there by Smith.
7: It was, yeah. He looked like he... Darius Davis had him dead to rights, just didn't wrap up.
6: Second and a short one. There's the snap. Play action fake. Mendoza pulls it down, escapes to the right.

0: outside. He's going to back up. Now he's going to throw it out of bounds. Nice catch over on the Stanford sideline. In hot pursuit, Connor Bockhuber right there chasing him down. With help from Adam Schofield.
1: The pressure has been outstanding so far in this game. It's really affecting Mendoza too. He sees pressure up the middle and he's out of his checks. He's bailing, running around back there for his life.
0: Stanford yet to register a sack, but as you point out, brought a lot of pressure. Two receivers out to the left, one right with a tight end. Now they'll bring a man in motion. That's Maddox. There's a handoff. Justice Haynes left side. He's going to be short. Jay Green right there, Devarua Tafiti, Gabe Kaminsky back from the injury. That'll bring up fourth down, and dare I say, the second punt of the night.
1: There's the edge we were looking for. Devarua Tafiti just set it, kept that inside of him, and great job by Greg Kaminsky scraping over and be able to get him on that tackle.
0: Three and out. Georgia Tech.
1: In starting a trend here.
0: Alex Paqueta in the kick. He'll stand with his hips on his own 7-yard line. Low snap, but he'll get it out. A high floater. Thorpe will wave for the fair catch and hang in there and catch it clean right there at the 32-yard line. That is hard to do with like three dudes bearing down on you. TV guys are going to stay right here. 5:43 to play in the third quarter. We're tied at 20 apiece. That was the seventh drive of the evening for Georgia Tech. Stanford will get their hands on the ball for the seventh time. From their own 32-yard line, they'll work from the left hash. Nico Brown was going to split to the right. Now he comes back to the left, corrects himself. He's over there with Caden High. Benji Blackburn, he's in a wing on the right side. Jordan Inouye out on the hash on the right side. Cedric Irvin, the single back in a pistol formation. High will go in motion to the right. There's a snap, play action fake. Warren will drop it down to Blackburn. Blackburn will get hit right about the line of scrimmage. We'll give him a gain of one. Cardinal trying to run that same little slip screen to the tight end that Georgia Tech was running pretty well.
1: Yeah, just didn't have the blocking out in front to get it going.
0: Offensive line set it up. Fisher Anderson at center. Zion Brown, he's at left guard. Nicky Prongos, he's gone the whole way at left tackle. There's a snap, play action fake. Warren wants to send it. Looks down the middle, pulls it down. Now he's going to run. He's out to the 35-40, and then wisely just takes a seat on this Stanford Stadium turf. Just short of the first down, they're waving the chains on the far side. Now they'll move back. So it's third and short as they need to roll the box on the far side. There's a snap, handoff up the middle. Cedric Irvin's going to manufacture that first down. Plus, a couple more to your point, Jason. That dude just didn't stop.
1: Neither of those backs do. They're tough backs.
0: So that moves the sticks. Caden Heil sub out. Chico Holt will sub in. They go with doubles formation. That means a true tight end on the right side. Pistol formation for Warren and the running back, Irvin. There's a snap, play action fake. Has a defender in his face, is going to run it. Pulls it down, gets over the 50-yard line into Georgia Tech territory, and then wisely finds the sideline at the 46-yard line of the Yellow Jackets. Clock will go under 3:50 to play in the third quarter, so bring up a second down and short.
1: It looked like it might have been a design keeper because he had no receivers out there in front of him unless there was confusion, but nice pickup on first down.
0: Blackburn and Holt to the right. Holt in a wing formation off the hip of Blackburn. Two receivers left. Now Hall will go in motion to the right. There's the snap, handoff right side. Irvin bounces outside, cuts it up, knocks over his own man plus the defender, and will get the first down. That was a big boy run.
1: Yeah, it was. I like what they're doing here. They're kind of spreading. They're running at different spots. The first half, they really were trying to concentrate on just running in the middle. Now they're moving the ball, trying to move these big dudes from side to side and find some seams. And that was a nice run by Cedric Irvin.
0: Jacob Butler will sub in. He's got those nice white pants. I believe it's his first reps of the night. He's over to the right side with Hall. Blackburn over to the left with Robinson. Single back. There's the snap. They'll give it to Hall, or check that, Butler on the fly sweep. And George Tech defense, Melvin Jordan, the fourth, not fooled. He'll drop in for a loss.
1: No, they're just sitting there in zone coverage. It's easy to see if you're not following a guy getting your back turned. You did a nice job of staying home and, and penetrating, making the play.
0: Great illustration there. Yeah, right? In terms of the difference. Stanford will sort it out. Second and 14. Ball on the 47-yard line of the Yellow Jackets. Zion Robinson out there by himself on the right. Three receivers over here on the left. They're kind of moving around. They'll finally get set. Single back in the backfield. There's the snap. Four-man rush. Warren sends it out hot right side. Cedric Irvin with the catch. And he'll hustle for the sidelines. We'll call him out of bounds at the 38-yard line of Georgia Tech.
1: Good get back on track play after a second long. Get it down to third and manageable here.
0: Third and we'll call it a short five. Cardinal 4 of 10 on third down. That's 40%. Some quick financial advisor math for you. Two receivers stacked to the right side. That's Blackburn and Robinson. Two split to the left. Single back, Cedric Irvin. Now they'll bring Blackburn in motion. There's a snap. Blackburn becomes a blocker. Irvin with a nice stiff arm as he works the right side. Gets to the sideline. Sells it out. Gets upfield. It gets the first down. He's slow to get up over on the Georgia Tech sideline, and then he'll jump up and point.
1: Not designed to go there, and he just saw green grass, so that's a sign of good vision. Nice run.
0: Cedric Irvin will sub out. Seven carries, 33 yards. Get a little bit of a break. Micah Ford in at running back. Trips to the left, that's three. Single receiver to the right. Play action fake, left side. Wanted Caden High, threw it too far behind him. Caden High a little frustrated. He wasn't in sync with Davis Warren.
1: Yeah, he had space there. Man coverage, just running a little slant there. Just a mistargeted ball there by Warren.
0: Davis, 61% in terms of completion, which is not a bad night for sure. Zion Robinson to the right along with Blackburn. Two receivers left. That's High and Nico Brown. Single back in the backfield. Micah Ford. Looks like a four-man front if it holds. There's a snap. They're going to hand it off. Micah Ford tries to bounce it. He just gets pulled down. Melvin Jordan, the fourth. The Oregon State transfer. Saw him play in person 2 years ago. If I don't ever see him play again, I might be kind of happy. He's a pretty good defender.
1: Yeah, that was nice job by him getting upfield. Nowhere to go on that.
0: Okay, big old nasty third down here. Third and 10. Ball on the 33-yard line of Georgia Tech. Going to be the 11th play of the drive. Drive started on the 32-yard line of the Cardinal. There's a snap. Warren looks right, sends it right side. Micah Ford can't grab the handle. He gets lit up as he's trying to catch it. Melvin Jordan again came in there and broke it up. That'll bring up fourth down.
2: The ruling on the field is an incomplete pass. Fourth down.
0: 51-yarder if you bring in Emmett Kinney. They're going to leave the offense on the field. Tied up at 20 apiece. 11 seconds on the third quarter clock.
1: Worked last time.
0: Davis Warren will put three to the left, two to the right. That'll tell you he's by himself. There's a snap. Four-man rush with a twist. Has time. Sends it left side. Nico Brown makes the catch in the end zone. Touchdown. Stanford Cardinal. Davis Warren standing at the 50. Just sent a missile over into the left corner right by the pylon. Nico Brown, nice adjustment to the ball, made the catch, fell down in the end zone, and the Cardinal goes up 26-20 with 4 seconds to play in the third.
1: Gutsy call there.
0: Woo-hoo,
1: pays man. Off.
0: Emmett Kinney in the kick. 62 PATs in a row. Snap, hold, kicks away.

0: make it 63 in a row. They can score 27 to 20 with 4 seconds to play in the third quarter. That was a hard earn. 12th play, 68-yard drive brought to you by Cresco Equipment Rentals. And officially it scores out a 33-yard completion to Nico Brown. How about Nico Brown's night? 5 catches, 98 yards, yeah. 1 touchdown.
1: Heck of a night for him.
0: Davis Warren, 20 of 33, 391 and 2 touchdowns. Davis Warren, that's his 4th touchdown throw as a Stanford Cardinal. And the 11th of his career as a college football player. And his career best night in terms of yardage at 391. And 310 against Hawaii.
1: Good things happen when you got time to sit back there and survey the field. Offensive line has done a heck of a job protecting tonight.
0: Rakeem Smith will stand back in the end zone. Get ready for the Emmett Kinney kick. High spinner. Smith's going to look at it and let it go over his head. Hits the top of the A. That's a nice hit. I got to be honest, I kind of lose the ball because I want to look at about the 25-yard line and watch everybody
1: throw the fun stuff at
0: laying
1: us.
0: Into each other. 4 seconds on the clock as Georgia Tech will get its hands on the ball for the 8th time tonight. Third drive of the second half. Alberto Mendoza, the quarterback, 16 to 23, 181 and 1 touchdown. Need to get him to serve one up here for an interception. Pinson will split to the left, 3 receivers right. Single back, Justice Haynes. Mendoza will look to the sideline, step to the center and change the play. They're going to have to use a timeout to not
2: timeout.
0: Get a delay.
2: Georgia
0: game.
2: Tech, 30-second timeout, first of the
0: touché, yeah. I guess, right?
1: Yeah, we had to use one of the first drive and...
0: They'll kind of fire you up as a defense here. So 4 seconds play in the third quarter. 27-20 your score.
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0: Stanford grabbed the lead after their first drive of the night. They went up 7-3 and trailed until that last Cresco Equipment Rentals 12-play, 68-yard drive. So their second lead of the night. 4 seconds to play in the third quarter. Mendoza worked this first and 10 from his own 25. Orbit motion behind him. He'll take the snap, hands it off. Justice Haynes will run the left side. Forward progress will be a gain of 5. Ball out to the 30. Clock will go to 0. And we will get our quarter break from Stanford Stadium.
2: That is the end of the third quarter.
0: After 3 quarters of football, Cardinal 466 yards of offense. Georgia Tech 308 yards of offense. The number that matters most, the Cardinal up 27-20 as we go to the quarter break. This is Stanford Cardinal football from Learfield.
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0: Fisk, we get ready to pop the clutch into the fourth quarter. as we start the fourth quarter. I want to remind everybody, we go final. Stay tuned for the Stanford Cardinal football postgame wrap. We'll play highlights via the Cresco Equipment Rentals drive summary and deliver the Coca-Cola refreshing play of the game in the Metropolitan Van and Storage move of the game. Cardinal leads 27-20. And to say we've got an important fourth quarter in front of us here would be the understatement.
1: The understatement of the decade there. Yeah, this is a get-right quarter here.
0: And for the Cardinal, again, 466 yards of total offense, 391 passing. That's a career best for Davis Warren. He had 310 against University of Hawaii. Cardinals rushed for 75 yards. Georgia Tech, 308 total, 181 passing, 127 rushing. Say the thing that flipped it the most is
1: the big plays on offense, right?
0: Yeah. Yeah,
1: stretching the field, getting it down the field. The play action has been just working consistently. The little boot, they're going front side. They've done just enough run, have enough success that Georgia Tech is respecting it, able to take those shots and made a few tonight.
0: Total yards against University of Hawaii was 483. So that's kind of your benchmark if you're looking at this 466. But for 299 versus Miami and 237 versus Duke. Again, the number that matters most, 27-20. Right, your score.
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0: Matt Rose with 8 tackles, Josiah Galvan with 9. We'll kind of update Matt Rose and where he's at on the all-time list here in just a second.
1: Climbing.
0: We'll work this second down. Well, Jason Fisk is out there at 211.
1: It's a bit of ways to
0: Rose
1: go.
0: Rose at 188. Yep. Second down and 5. Ball on the 30-yard line at Georgia Tech. 3 receivers left, 1 to the right. Here comes motion to the right. That's Allen. There's the snap. Hand off left side run. Justice Haynes will get the edge. He'll get out to the 40, then the 45. I believe we
1: that's
0: got to
1: be holding. Yeah,
0: there's a flag there at the 30.
1: Tavares Tafiti was out there holding the edge, and the running back
2: holding
1: bounced outside.
2: Offense number 79, 10-yard penalty, second down.
1: I think 79 just dragged him down.
0: So Matt Rose goes past Coy Wire, played here 98 through 01, played in the NFL, and is a TV host these days. Went past Larry Butler. He was a Thunder Chicken in the 71 Rose Bowl. Those guys. The Thunder Chickens play D-line. They'd sub themselves in.
1: Yeah.
0: They wouldn't even talk to the coach. They just go in. Willie Howard, 97 through 2000, Morris Trophy winner. Alberto Mendoza will work a second 14 from the 21 of Georgia Tech. There's a snap and a flag. Got to be a legal procedure. And Drew Palin, who played in 1975 Blue Gray All-Star game.
2: Offense number 72, 5-yard penalty, second down.
0: And 5 tackles away from Ron George, your old teammate.
1: Oh,
0: one of
1: George's
0: the first transfers ever. Transferred from the Air Force.
1: Yes. Played in the Jeep Eagle Aloha Bowl against Georgia Tech.
0: Now we got to get serious here. Second down and 19. Ball on the 16-yard line at Georgia Tech. Mendoza out of the shotgun. 3 right, 1 left. There's a snap. Rolls right side. Looks. Has time. Now we'll check it down. Maddox will catch it and then just have to run out of bounds because Mendoza waited.
1: Yeah, he had that check down a lot earlier. Should have dumped it off, but dropped it right on the sideline. Maddox had no chance to turn it upfield. So good job by the defense downfield covering. There was nowhere for him to go down. He had to drop it off.
0: 2 of 7 on third downs are the Yellow Jackets. They'll put Furman out to the right side with Allen. Roche over to the left. He's with Pinson. Now they'll move Furman over to the left. Three left, one right, single back in the backfield. There's the snap. Mendoza, three-man rush, escapes to the left side. Looks, goes late across the middle, and it's caught. Pinson with the catch out past the 35-yard line.
1: Ooh, I don't know about that spot.
0: Felt like it kind of got shorted on the spot, right? So they're going to say enough for the first down and move the chains. Now, looks like Williams
2: Scott. The rolling on the field is a first down, and that play is under further review.
0: William Scott, the replay referee, they're going to buzz him up top and take a look and sort this out. Now, the cool part is
1: it's hard to say that the catch was made. He got knocked back after, so it's hard to say where the catch was made.
0: Yeah, or did he run back? I think that was probably the confusing part. But if you're at home watching this on TV, they send you to the ACC.
1: Right, that's a cool thing to watch. You can hear him talking about it. It's actually, I've seen it a few times. It makes it for just a much more clarity and transparency in what they're talking about.
0: Okay, so Darius Davis was on him when he made the catch.
1: Yeah, I don't see that as a first down.
0: Although, the guy who talks first on a radio timeout when you're looking at a replay, 90% of the time you're wrong. Well, I don't know why.
1: I just tapped into some dark magic.
0: And you notice
1: there?
0: I just sat back and let you throw the card out there.
1: Well,
0: say.
1: I don't know. Two yards behind the line to gain is generally not a first down.
0: Although, are they going to say because he had made contact?
2: After review, the runner was short of the line to gain. The ball will be placed at the 34-yard line.
1: Reverse the juju by calling me out on
0: you are,
1: it.
0: You're a curve buster. You've always been. Always out on that avant-garde edge.
1: Now this
0: right
1: makes
0: there.
1: For a big fourth down here. Georgia Tech's going to...
0: 13-17 to play. Cardinal up 27-20. Fourth and one. Ball on the 34-yard line at Georgia Tech. Georgia Tech going all in here. They're going to leave their offense on the field. Pistol formation. Mendoza with the snap. Play action fake. Wants to throw it under pressure. Yeah. He'll get sacked. Omar Staples tracks him down. Throws him for a loss. Georgia Tech been doing a pretty decent job of rushing the ball. 127 yards this evening. Decided to get tricky, and the Cardinal defense sniffed it out.
1: Well, the thing about that play, that it didn't look, Samford was trying to get the signal, and they didn't get lined up right away, and people were out of position, but that created an overload, I think, with the pass rush. So you got two guys coming on one. Staples did a great job of getting through there. Had they run it, might have been a different story, but... nice play by Omar Staples.
0: Best field position of the night on the 24-yard line of Georgia Tech. Need a touchdown here. Brown will go over to the left side with High. Inouye over on the right with Blackburn. There's the snap. Cedric Irvin up the middle. Little shake and pushes up in. We'll call it a gain of four because it is a Cardinal broadcast. Bring up second down and six. Clock will go under 12:45 to play. Cardinal up 27-20. There's the snap. Play action fake. Warren has a defender in his face and will just throw it out of bounds, and he'll get dumped. And the flag will come out, and that's a legit flag there as he had Noah Carter transfer from Alabama, grew up Peoria, Arizona. Knocked him down late.
1: Knocked
2: personal
1: him down,
2: foul,
1: knocked the cards out of his band.
2: Passer, defense number 24. The penalty is half the distance to the goal line. Automatic first down.
0: Boy, you know, you think about how big that penalty was for Georgia Tech there. You don't get that penalty. You're kind of in business defending that third down that was coming up.
1: Yeah, that's a big break for Stanford, too. Looks like it might have been past a couple of the guys' bedtimes over there on Georgia Tech. They're getting a little grumpy.
0: So it'll be first and 10 from the 11. So you can get a first down right at the 1-yard line. Chico Holt will line up on the left side. Benji Blackburn on the right. Inouye and Hall over to the left. High, rather. Single back is Irvin. There's a snap. Hand off, right over the right side. Cedric Ervin will sneak up in there and then take a shot. Call him down at the 7-yard line. Clock will continue to roll. It'll go under 12:20 to play. Cardinal nursing that 7-point lead.
1: It's a nice little hole there in that split zone. Chico Holt making a nice block on the closing defender.
0: Caden Heil split out to the left with Inouye. Chico Holt on the left side. Benji Blackburn on the right. Single back Cedric Ervin. Davis Warren will go under center and change things. He'll bring a man in motion and deep orbit motion. There's a snap play action. Throws it back over the left side to Caden Heil. 10-5. Touchdown. Stanford Cardinal. Andrew Luck told us in the pregame, this guy's a dog. He's going to go make some plays for us. And he runs it in after the nice catch. Puts the Cardinal up 33-20 with the extra point pending.
1: Nice play design, too. Caden Heil just came in motion and then reversed his course. Man coverage and got an edge. Took it to the house.
0: Emmett Kinney out to kick. 63 PATs in a row, going for 64 right here. Get Flintoff to hold. Peyton Orford snap. Snap, hold, kicks away. Good. 64 in a row. And your score, Stanford Cardinal 34, Georgia Tech 20. With 11:52 to play in this contest, we will take a break. This is Stanford Cardinal football from Learfield.
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0: Inside Stanford Stadium, 11:52 to play in this contest. Stanford Cardinal busting out to its largest lead of the evening. They led by 4 after the first drive for the Cardinal tonight. They were up 7-3 and then were behind until they went up 27-20 and now up 34-20 with 11:52 to play in this game.
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0: Well, you needed a big-time play from your defense, and you got it on that fourth down.
1: Yeah.
0: Georgia Tech, I thought, got well out over their skis.
1: Yeah, I would have thought they would have just tried to sneak it based on the success they had earlier in the game doing that, but just, yeah.
0: And Stanford able to take advantage of that short field. 3 plays, 24 yards, and a good play call there. Brought Caden Heil on that deep orbit motion. Sent him, turned him around, sent him right back out into the flat. And then Kenny will get set to kick this thing away. Let's see what our L&R 3-4s and 5s do on this coverage. Translated, the guys in the middle of the cover team.
1: Can you...
7: I will go there.
1: Does Kelsey have something for the threes or fours or fives? I don't know.
0: Might be a whole new world. You thought of something. We're innovators here in the Silicon Valley. Emmett Kinney set to kick it away. Rakeem Smith in the end zone. Remember, he returned one against Colorado for a touchdown. High kick. Rakeem is going to watch it hit on the S and go over towards the Freeman Tunnel right by the Stanford band. Georgia Tech will go to work from their own 25-yard line. Ninth drive of the night.
1: That's three drives in a row where Stanford's defense has just played some outstanding defense. Everything's coming together. There's a lot more consistency. Seems like there's more communication. There's been an edge for most of those runs. Got to keep it up, finish it strong, because there's 11:52 to play.
0: Yeah. So three drives in the second half for Georgia Tech. Punt, punt, gave it up on downs. Ball on the left hash. They'll put a man in motion to the right. That's Maddox. Three right, two left. Mendoza out of the shotgun. Four-man rush. Here it comes. Mendoza looks, pulls it down, wants to run, gets grabbed from behind, breaks loose, gets out to the 35. Charlie Eckhart says, hey, man, I got rung up for a penalty, so I'm going to put one on you here out in the open field. Got a nice hit on him, but Mendoza got out to the 40. Got to stay in those rush lanes, yeah, right?
1: It's hard when there's only four rushing. There's always going to be an open space for the quarterback to hit.
0: Three right, one left. Single back, Traylon Maddox. There's the snap. Mendoza looks, has time. Splits out to the left side, has a defender in his face. Slips the defender, runs down the sideline. Sneaks out to the 44 before he gets out of bounds. Connor Bockhuber, boy, had a shot at him and kind of threw on the brakes right at the sideline. And he dropped the hammer. He didn't knock him into next week.
1: Looks like Tavares Tafiti had a shot in the backfield there. It's I've seen this before. It's almost like you're trying to tag off like you do in practice, because you never practice making sacks.
0: Stanford defense late to get lined up. They'll throw a check down across the middle to the big tight end, Kevin Roche. He'll get blasted by Galvan. As much as a 6'9", 270 tight end can get blasted.
1: Galvan's had a nice night.
0: So they'll bring up third down and five. Ball on the 45-yard line. There's the snap. Here comes the rush. Rose in hot pursuit. Mendoza escapes to the right side. He'll look. Now he's going to double back. He's in his own 25. Puts it in the air. It gets knocked down. Omar Staples was able to knock it up into the air. Had a chance there to intercept it, and it falls incomplete. And it'll bring up fourth down. And if you're Georgia Tech,
1: you got to be aggressive.
0: Your offense
1: maybe,
0: out there. I don't know, man. 10:40 to play. Down by two touchdowns. Maybe you punt it here, right?
1: Well, worked for Stanford, so.
0: Fourth and five from the 45-yard line at Georgia Tech. Fifth play of this drive. Mendoza will put three to the right, one over here to the left. Single back in the backfield. There's the snap, four-man rush. Mendoza sends it right side. Roche with the catch. We got a flag at the 50. Roche down to the 40. Jay Green makes the tackle.
1: Wonder if that might be a pick.
0: We get the offensive pass interference. Is that what you're talking about?
1: I'm just hoping. Nope.
0: Seems like everybody's pointing the other way.
2: Holding defense number four. Penalties decline. Results of the play. First down.
0: So three of four on fourth downs for Georgia Tech. Wow. So that'll bring up first and 10 from the 39-yard line of the Cardinal, right in front of us, the Bob Murphy broadcast booth. Two receivers each side, single back in the backfield. There's the snap. Mendoza has time. Now will escape. Run to the left, has a defender in his face. Flag is out. Mendoza gets dumped. Gets yard sale. Omar Staples, Marceau Olainika will put one on him. There's a flag, and I believe
2: holding.
0: It's going to be a hold.
2: Offense number 79, 10-yard penalty.
1: Marceau Olainika had a really nice pass rush move. When you make a quick pass rush move on the inside, it's getting quick to the quarterback. I have an affinity for those guys getting back
0: and
1: there.
0: And you always grin when the O-linemen get called for
1: right.
0: That always kind of cracks me up. So they'll sort it out. They're going to call it. that need to be second down? First and 20. The 49. There's the snap. Draw. Justice Hayes, right side run, breaks a tackle. He's down to the 40, 35, cuts back in, 30, 25, and then gets clipped from behind. So he got the first down, then some, so it didn't matter if it was first down or second down, because it's enough for the first down.
1: And there are several opportunities to make the tackle. Got to wrap up, got to get him down. He's a dangerous back in open space.
0: Georgia Tech will keep their foot in the middle of it. Now they sub so Stanford can sub. The referee will stand over the ball. Two receivers over to the left. That is Furman along with Gatlin. There's a snap. Mendoza looks right, sends it right into the corner of the end zone. Catch is made. Question is, was he inbounds or out of bounds? No call by the referee. Now he'll throw his hands in the air and say touchdown. Javian Plummer with the catch. Had to go back to get it. We're going to get a second look at it because the TV is a little bit behind. Makes the catch.
1: Looks like he gets one foot down. Yeah.
0: Makes the score 34-26. Aiden Byrd out to kick.
1: It's tough. It's human nature, right? You get ahead and you think you got things humming and you let off the gas pedal and you just cannot do that.
0: Looks like they'll now step away and let him kick. Burr will line it up. Keta will hold. That's the punter. Snap hold. Kicks away. Good. Makes it a 7-point game, 34-27, with 9:11 to play. In this contest, the Cardinal hanging on to that 7-point lead. They're going to take a break on the field. We'll do the same. This is Stanford Cardinal football from Learfield.
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0: Inside Stanford Stadium, 9:11 to play in this contest. It's getting interesting. Second half, Georgia Tech offense came out, went punt, gave it up on downs, and then went seven plays, 75 yards, got a touchdown. Stanford Cardinal, they came out in the second half on fire. They got a field goal, got a touchdown, then another touchdown, then another touchdown, but it is a 7-point game, 34-27, your score, with 9:11 to play in this contest.
1: It's been some gutsy calls on fourth down, both sides of the ball, and success for both teams, really. Georgia Tech's 2-for-3, and Stanford's 3-for-4. Sometimes that can flip the outcome, right, of the game, and you expect them just to punt it away, but some gutsy calls and it paid off for both sides.
0: Well, and it comes, you know, you're looking at rush yards, 162, right? Yeah. A couple of big runs there by Justice Haynes, the one down the right side where he just zigzagged all over the place. 240 passing for a total of 402. Stanford with 479, 398 passing, 81 rushing. As Stanford will send its kick return unit out onto the field once we get through this break. Some scores around the ACC. Miami 52-3 over Central Michigan. Wake Forest 30-27 over Louisville. There it is. Wake Forest, the team that Cardinal plays next week. SMU 34-24 over Missouri State. Wow.
1: That was closer than you would think.
0: Pittsburgh 4-0, 59-0 over Bucknell. Virginia Tech 21-14. They're quietly 4-0. Florida State 34-7 over Central Arkansas. 62-7, Duke over William & Mary. Virginia 42-3 over Delaware. North Carolina State 41, App State 31, that game final. And Clemson beat the University of California. Breaks my heart. 24-10 last night.
1: Little brothers across the bay.
0: Oklahoma drill between the broadcast crew when we have big game. Burr toe into the leather, high kick. Chris Davis will wave his arms, let that thing go a couple yards deep into the end zone. There's all kinds of stuff going on right here. Kind of fun to watch. You get those practice shots, and you have the one guy put the hand on the head of the other guy when he runs away. Cardinal will hustle out.
1: It's nice to get a nice clock-eating drive that just drives down the field and gets some more points here.
0: Mike Ford, your running back. Two tight ends to the left. Now they'll bring a tight end over to the right. That's Chico Holt. There's the snap. Warren wants to throw. Rolls right side. Looks, looks, looks. Thinks, thinks. And then we'll run upfield, get to about the 26-yard line and run out of bounds. Although, you know, I'm going to counter you on that. I like your old NFL thought, and I know you spent 12 years there.
1: You want to take a shot and get some more points
0: right
1: now?
0: I think you got to score points, right?
1: I agree. I said get points,
0: yeah,
1: too.
0: Yeah,
1: both
0: yeah.
1: of those things are what you want to.
0: You know, you got 84 rushing. I think you just get a little Davis Warren and see what he can do. Aiden Black will go over to the left side. Three left, tight end to the right. There's the snap. Black will become a blocker. They'll hand it to Mike Ford. He'll work the right side, get about a two-yard gain. Bring up third and five. 8:27 to play, 7-point lead for the Cardinal, 34-27.
1: Definitely has not been the Georgia Tech run defense that was advertised. They've been doing a pretty good job staying stout, holding the Sanford just under 4 yards of carry.
0: Caden Heil sub in. Looks like he's going to go over to the left side with Nico Brown. Now there's some confusion. Brown will come over to the right. Heil stay over on the left with Joseph and Blackburn. Single back, Micah Ford. Play clock at five. Warren with the snap. Here comes the blitz. Got to get it out hot. Throws it left side. Micah Ford with a nice catch, but he's going to get tackled behind the line of scrimmage for a loss. Hopping up is Kelvin Hill. He closed fast. He's a transfer from University of Alabama, Birmingham, and we will see the first punt of the evening for Aiden Flintoff. Wasn't what we needed here.
1: No, you don't want to
0: three
1: go three
0: and out. Jordan Allen back to receive. Good snap. High, booming kick. Allen will track it down, call for the fair catch right at the 30-yard line. Make a clean catch right on the numbers. We got a little knockout shot midfield. Got a Georgia Tech player that's down.
1: Special teams is always a little more dangerous because their bodies are flying around full speed. Collisions can happen.
0: Yeah. Not.
1: I know that well.
0: Not
1: being part of the old wedge when they used to.
0: Jason played in the wedge 1 year of 22 years of football. And
1: 1 year?
0: 8 years. Yeah, looking at the review, looks like you ran into the referee.
1: Huh.
0: That's the one that'll really take you out. Don't expect that hit. Good news is
1: he's up and okay.
0: Up and heading off the field. Georgia Tech struggling with the injuries this week, that's for sure.
1: This is a drive. Stanford needs to reassert themselves on defense.
0: Cardinal, their drive on offense. Remember, that was a three and out. Got it to their own 25-yard line. Georgia Tech will go to work from its own 30. There's the snap. Alberto Mendoza spins the ball in his hands. Now escapes to the left side. Now we'll just send it over to the left side to Kavita Pritchard at the Stanford sideline.
1: They've been again, Braden Marcelo, like another nice move, got past his guy, but there's got to be a contain to keep the quarterback in the pocket. I don't know if you have a chip on him, see how many scramble yards Mendoza has had, but he's been running for his life back there. It'd be nice to have a firm pocket, keep him hemmed up, and get a few more sacks.
0: And just one sack for minus 10. Three receivers left, one to the right. Justice Haynes, the single back. Four-man front for the Cardinal. There's a snap. Here come the four. Mendoza sends it right side. Roche with the catch at the 40. He's to the 45 and then knocked down at the 46. Jay Green makes the tackle. They'll spot the ball at the 47. That'll be a fresh set of downs. Clock will roll. 6:50 to play into this contest. Cardinal nursing a five-point lead. Roche will go to the right side with Pinson. Two receivers over to the left. There's the snap. Mendoza, plenty of time, sends it right side again. Falls incomplete. Wanted Roche. Wasn't open. Tried to kind of fit it. Just couldn't get it done.
1: With 6'9", it doesn't have to be too open if you get high enough, right? He has a big range of area he can catch the ball in.
0: Chris Corbo, the Dartmouth transfer, he'll sub in. Cardinal will hockey sub on defense. Four in, four out. Some fresh pass rushers up front. Corbo split to the right side with Benson. Over here on the left looks to be Allen along with Plummer. Single back. There's a snap. He'll hand it to single back on the draw. He'll just dice through the Cardinal defenders. We get about a three-yard gain. It'll bring up third down and 7. Ball on the 50-yard line. Seems like we've been putting it right on the top of that Stanford S about 8 times today.
1: It's the spot. They tried to run that draw right into a stunt. That never works out well for the offense.
0: Safidi, Staples, and Rowell, they'll sub in. It's like we're going to go two safeties deep. Two receivers each side. Third down and 7. Ball on the 50. Mendoza out of the shotgun. There's the snap. Here comes the blitz off the edge. They flush him to the left. He'll run to the left. He'll get to the 50, the 45, tiptoes down the sideline to the 30, and then we'll run out of bounds right in front of us at the 28-yard line.
1: Darius Davis had him dead to rights. He just took a bad angle. You got to aim for that upfield shoulder of the quarterback so he can't come around you like that. At least if you get the upfield shoulder, the worst he can do is funnel it back inside where all your help is. Well-designed blitz, he's just got to get home.
0: First and 10. Ball on the 28-yard line. Three right, one left. There's a snap, high but handled. Mendoza will send it right side. It's intercepted. Taken away. The Cardinal defense able to cause the turnover on the interception. Brandon Nicholson, he caught it, fell over, and I believe he's got a problem with his leg. But the good news is we got our first turnover of the evening. Great job. That's the good news. The bad news is he's not doing great, not coming off under his own power. But did hold on to the ball.
1: Just must come down weird. I don't know. That was a strange injury.
0: Well, we get our first turnover of the night. We were kind of manifesting that earlier.
1: Yeah.
0: 5:16 to play. 34-27 is your score. And Georgia Tech was rolling, and looks like they're going to take a TV timeout. 34-27, your score. 5:16 to play. 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
0: Welcome back inside Stanford Stadium. Bob Murphy broadcast booth. 5:16 to play. Stanford Cardinal leads 34-27. And the Georgia Tech Yellow Jackets, they were making a push. They had had a ninth drive of the night. They went seven plays, 75 yards, and made the score 34-27. Stanford countered with a three and out offensively. Georgia Tech was rolling six plays, 42 yards, and Brandon Nicholson able to get the takeaway. First takeaway of the evening for either team. He intercepts Alberto Mendoza. Caught the ball, fell down at the 11-yard line, clearly had a leg injury. So that's the real bad news, but the good news is he held on to the interception, and out of this break, it'll be first and 10 for the Stanford Cardinal from their own 11-yard line.
1: That's just what the doctor ordered. That looked like a drive coming together there and a really nice play going up and getting that ball, and especially holding on to it when he came down in some obvious pain.
0: Well, this is where you and I are maybe going to argue. We got 5:16 to play.
1: You want to shoot for the moon here, huh?
0: I think you do, right? I mean, I know I get no say, but I do double as an offensive coordinator occasionally. Got to move the sticks. What, 5:16, you got two timeouts for Georgia Tech.
1: I'm not going to argue with the points, but it sure would be nice to take up four.
0: You
1: got to
0: move
1: minutes.
0: The sticks, what, three times here, yeah. Right, to bleed this clock?
1: Yeah.
0: Blackburn will go to the left side split way out there with a Novwe. High over on the right side. Looks like Atticus Joseph with him. Check that. That's Brown. There's the snap. Handoff. Straight up the middle goes Cedric Irvin. Okay, so that'll get you four. Brings up second down and six. Clock will go under five to play. Chico Holt will sub in. Caden High will sub out. So you're in no hurry with the play clock, obviously. But you got to move the chains.
1: Interesting that they're coming to the line. I guess that's just their... All right, but I guess they're slowing down. Okay.
0: Brandon Nicholson will make his way to the Freeman Tunnel in the cart. That's not good news. Two tight ends right with a receiver. That's Brown. Single back in the backfield. There's the snap. Single back in the backfield to get it. He'll get grabbed in the backfield. Drop for a loss. Kamen Spalding knifes in there. Now you're on this third and nine.
1: Yeah, Spalding came in on a, you saw that, a spike move or a pirate stunt. I think both guys were moving. He came underneath the block and got in the backfield. Wanted positive yardage there to stay out of these third and long.
0: Stanford's average third down 5.9 yards this evening as Davis Warren will set things up. Stanford 5 of 13 on third downs. Three receivers right, two to the left. Mathetei is by himself looking at a four-man front. There's a snap, four come with a twist. Warren will escape to the right side, throws it down the sideline. Battle for the ball. Blackburn tried to get to it.
1: I was on that. Yeah.
0: Tavita Pritchard wants pass interference as Blackburn couldn't get to the ball. And no flag. And we'll get the punt unit out onto the field.
1: I mean, usually the DB doesn't turn his head. That's nine times out of ten. That's called pass interference. Very strange. Not a no call there.
0: So this is a big punt here for
13: game clock operator. Let's put 3:44 up on the game clock. 3:44.
0: Flintoff's longest kick this year, 49, but the longest of his career, 62. Needs one of those right now. Jordan Allen will stand back at his own 40. Good snap. High floating kick. It'll hit at about the 50, take a cardinal bounce, go to the 40, keep rolling down to the 35, and will go dead just shy of the 35-yard line. So a decent job there. We're going to take a 10-second break for station identification.
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1: All right, you got to play for 60 minutes, right? 3:33 left to go.
0: Back-to-back three and outs for Cardinal offense. 3:33 on the clock. 34-27 your score. Alberto Mendoza, the quarterback, doubles to the left. There's the snap. Looks across the middle. Connects across the middle. It's Pinson on the catch. He'll get drugged down, but not after an 11-yard gain. That'll move the sticks. Man, got to get some heat on this guy here. Two to the right, two to the left. Single back in the backfield. That's Haynes. There's a snap. Four-man rush. Mendoza looks right side. Throws back shoulder right side. Ball is
1: out of bounds.
0: Caught, but out of bounds. Good coverage by the Cardinal defense.

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4: And we'll go ahead and take a break. 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
4: Stanford Stadium coming out of that two-minute timeout. Stanford Cardinal leads 34-27. And out of the break, it'll be 2nd and 11 for Georgia Tech. They'll be working from the 43-yard line of the Stanford Cardinal. Georgia Tech with two timeouts and Stanford with two timeouts. Lots of stuff going
7: lots of
4: on
7: stuff.
4: Here.
7: And down by seven, they gotta play for the touchdown all the way, right? So they're going to try to force it to get down in the end zone. They got 2 minutes. Time for Stanford's defense to bow up and be nice to repeat last series end with the pick.
4: Mendoza, 24-36, 267, two touchdowns and the one interception by Brandon Nicholson. Davis Warren, 22-36 for 396, three touchdowns, no interceptions. You and I were talking about it at the break. I think Mendoza's due one more late across the middle. He's getting
7: but maybe cause fumble, a scoop and score. I don't know, something like that.
4: Stanford with one sack for minus 10 yards. Georgia Tech, they had one sack this evening for 14.
7: As much as Mendoza's been running for his life there, it's pretty remarkable that he's only got one sack. He doesn't look super athletic, like he should be able to evade all the pressure he's gotten, but somehow or another he finds a way to get out of trouble.
4: The other part is he runs with that ball in one hand.
7: Yeah.
4: At some point, that catches up with him.
7: It's a lesson that will be learned at some point in time. Hopefully, we could teach it to him now if we wanted.
4: This will be the fourth play of the drive. Started at the 36-yard line. The 11th drive of the evening for Alberto Mendoza and his offense. Both these teams at 1-2. And that second win, pretty big deal.
7: Yeah.
4: Brandon Marceau Olaike will wave his arms, get the crowd going. Pinson, he'll split out to the right. Over on the left is Roche, Plummer, and I believe Allen. Single back in the backfield. There's the snap. Here come four with a twist. Mendoza throws the check down. Ball caught at the 40, 35-30, and then down to the 25-yard line.

0: Good catch, good run by Pinson. That's going to move the sticks. 1:52. Clock will stop till they set the chains. Over to the right goes Allen and Pinson and Roach. Over to the left is Javian Plummer. There's the snap, just a three-man rush. Mendoza throws it across the middle. It falls incomplete. Serve it up. Was trying to get it to the 6'9 tight end. Had three defenders around him. One more like that.
1: Again, a good option for him.
0: Second down and 10. Ball on the 25-yard line. 1:39 to play. Two timeouts for both teams. Over to the right goes Gatling. He'll go far to the right. Allen just inside of him. Corbo, the other guy. There's a snap. Draw. Read by Marceau Olainka. He'll grab Justice Haynes. Throw him backwards about 5 yards. Forward progress. They're going to say he was at the 28-yard line, but that'll bring up third down and 13.
1: Marceau Olainka, he's a big guy, but man, he's got a nice swim move. He's been back in the backfield like lightning several times tonight. Nice play.
0: Javian Plummer, he's the single receiver left. Three receivers right. That's the wide side. There's the snap. Mendoza has to escape. Runs to the right. Now we'll run backwards. He's at the 50, back to the 40, and then we'll throw it out of bounds.
1: Out to the line of scrimmage. Where's the flag?
0: He was literally 35 yards from the line of scrimmage. I don't think he was outside.
1: Not
0: I don't
1: outside
0: think,
1: the
0: yeah.
1: pocket.
0: I didn't think he was outside
2: they
0: the pocket.
2: Offense
0: so they'll
2: 15.
0: Bring out the flag on the intentional ground. It'll be a loss of down.
2: Fourth down.
1: Does that go back to the spot too, right? So, yeah,
0: that's a big one.
1: That's a big one.
0: Mendoza ran all the way back to, they dropped the flag at the 37-yard line at Georgia Tech.
1: Third and.
0: Well, it's going to be a loss of down.
1: Oh, fourth and.
0: Fourth and a zip code.
1: Of yards.
0: He's got to get to Redwood City here for that first down. Fourth and 50. Ball on the 30. Ball on the 40-yard line of Georgia Tech.
1: Favorite way to end this thing would be with a sack.
0: Fourth and 45.
2: A 10-second runoff.
0: Ball
2: Georgia Tech has used their
0: line.
2: Second charge timeout.
0: Still don't have it right on the
2: 30
0: clock.
2: 30-second timeout.
1: I think they're going to take a timeout, talk about this.
0: I think that
1: Smart.
0: Makes sense.
1: Yeah.
0: We can do some math. 10, 20, 30, 45 for the first down.
1: Right.
0: Right? Ball on the 40-yard line.
1: It's almost treated like Hail Mary coverage, I think. It just, everyone put their feet on this, the sticks back there, keep everything in front of you.
0: I'm obsessed with the clock. It still says ball on the 40, fourth and 45. Okay, so we're good to go there.
1: They did take the runoff because they took the option to take a timeout.
0: Yeah.
1: So that's why the 10-second runoff did not go.
0: So that leaves Georgia Tech with one timeout. Jason's calling for the prevent defense.
1: Calling for the sack.
0: Well, you definitely got to play the chains, which are 45 yards away. Definitely will be a duck and chuck here by Alberto Mendoza. Or a little hook and ladder. Mendoza, 285 yards passing.
1: We'll see that play that won them the state.
0: Pinson over to the right. With Gatling. Now they'll bring Gatling in motion, then send him back. There's the snap. Mendoza throws it right side. Gatling will get to the 50, throw it backwards. Justice Haynes with it. He'll run backwards to the 40, back to the 35, and then throw it backwards to Mendoza. Tevarua Tafiti will recover the fumble at the 23-yard line of Georgia Tech with 45 seconds to play. You can almost cue the LED lights as the Cardinal looks like they're going to be able to hold on to that 34-27 lead.
1: This is your favorite play in football right here. I love the formation.
0: Now, Georgia Tech with one
1: formation.
0: Timeout, but I doubt that they take it, right? Ball's on the 23-yard line, first and 10. 45 seconds to play. Davis Warren will step under center in the victory formation. Take the snap, take a knee. And Georgia Tech's going to use the timeout.
2: Timeout, Georgia Tech.
1: As you say, you can't take it with you, right?
2: This half. Game clock operator, 42 seconds on the game clock. 42 on the game clock.
1: The odd lightning strike where the missed exchange and ball goes down. It happens.
0: Okay. All right. Well, I guess.
1: I mean,
0: if you're going to use the timeout, why don't you go over there and do some strategy, too, right? Brent Key, former offensive guard, the head coach. Warren will step under, take a knee. Now it'll be third down.
1: Looks like the clock and play clock and game clock are about the same here.
0: Yeah, it looks like the game clock is about 1 second.
1: That should do it.
0: Both teams, well, Stanford team will head on onto the field. Now here comes Georgia Tech as they run the last 20 seconds off the clock. It was a back-and-forth affair, to say the least. And it's interesting, down the stretch, the thing that tips it is a turnover.
1: Yep.
0: And a couple of punts as the clock will go to zero.
1: A couple of really gutsy calls on fourth down.
0: So after 60 minutes of football, Stanford Cardinal hosting Georgia Tech Yellow Jackets, the last team from the ACC for them to play in conference play. They get a conference win, 34-27. We'll go ahead and take a break. When we come back, it'll be the Stanford Cardinal post-game wrap from Stanford Stadium. We'll take a break. This is Stanford Cardinal football from Learfield.
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9: 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Here is Kevin Richardson and Jason Fisk.
0: Welcome back inside Stanford Stadium. 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Well, Jason, let's take a look at these stats for this game. The one that matters, obviously, 34-27, got that win, and that feels good, and that makes all of the things that you talk about around the team a little bit easier to discuss. But 483 yards of total offense for the Stanford Cardinal this evening. 396 passing. That was the best night ever for Davis Warren. He was 22-36, three touchdowns. And by the way, those three touchdowns give him five touchdown throws on the year and 12 in his career. And the 483 matches their highest production. That was against Hawaii in the opener, by the way.
1: No, it was a great night. He had those 36 pass attempts to the 107 he started with, and that streak goes to... Doing math.
0: Yes, exactly. A lot. Yeah.
1: 141 passes without interceptions. That's really a big key, right? And he's really smart with the ball. There were a couple of dicey throws that could have gone the wrong way. But, man, he just finds the receivers when they're there, and he did a great job selling the play action tonight. And then there were times when nothing was there. He chose to run out of bounds or throw it away, and that's what keeps you in a game.
0: Yeah, and he had just some really good throws.
1: Really good throws.
0: Right? I mean, you needed it, and he got it done. Rushing, Cardinal, 87 yards. Micah Ford, 19 carries, 55 yards. One touchdown. Cedric Irvin, 11 carries for 33 yards. Receivers, 9 in the mix for the Cardinal. Nico Brown, a career night at Stanford. 5 catches, 98 yards, 1 touchdown. Caden High, 4 catches, 121, 2 touchdowns, longest 52. Jordan Inouye, 3 catches for 55. Zion Robinson, 2 catches for 65. He had a 61-yarder in there. That was fun. And Atticus Joseph, 2 catches for 17. Benji Blackburn, 2 for 9. Mike Ford, 2 for 4. John Anthony Hall, 1 for 18. Cedric Irvin, 1 for 9. For Georgia Tech, 431 yards offense, 268 passing. Mendoza, 26 to 39, 67%, 2 touchdowns, 1 interception. I think you and I both agreed going in, he was going to serve one up. Yep. There was going to be one interception at least. I thought we'd get two.
1: I thought there were two or three that could have been had. Yeah. I think there was one, I think, that we called it doinked off of two Stanford defenders' hands, and didn't come down with it. But, yeah, he was running around, and as you said, he keeps that ball pretty careless when he's trying to evade back there. So there's other ways for him to turn it over as well.
0: Justice Haynes, transfer from Alabama and Michigan. It's just always so crazy when you're talking about these transfers.
1: Right.
0: They're on a third team, and where does it all end?
1: Yeah.
0: But
1: he's a good running back.
0: Yeah.
1: He made a lot of plays that weren't there. He just created, and like we talked about him running the open grass. Yeah, that's easy to say sitting up here when you can see the whole field, but when you're down there carrying the ball and you're focusing on a hole, it's hard to vision that, and he has, you know, with his experience and ability to do that, really, really good back.
0: Yeah, he had 18 carries, 107 yards, did not have a touchdown, but boy, he had that run down in front of the Georgia Tech bench where he turned it back inside, and it was
1: after
0: a 46-yarder.
1: Yeah, in the backfield, I think, by
0: right.
1: Three defenders,
0: yeah.
1: Right? So, yeah.
0: Yeah, and Taylen Maddox, 6 carries, 40 yards. This is the one you were talking about with Mendoza. This stat line, 8 attempts for 16 yards. And that's interesting. He had 9 receivers in the mix. Kevin Roche, the big tight end. And when I say big, I mean big. 6'9", 270. 6 catches, 59 yards. Allen, 4 catches for 64. Pinson, 4 catches for 48. Corbos and Smith and Haynes with 2 catches each. Plummer and Harris with 1 catch each. And then we'll flip it over here. And by the way, we're waiting to hear from Tavita Pritchard, the head coach. We're going to talk to him in just a few minutes here in the post game. But Josiah Galvan with 10 tackles. That's like 1,000 yards. Or, 100 yards in a game, right?
1: Yeah, he had a really nice game, I thought. He was all over the place, especially after being out a week, came back and had a good game.
0: Matt Rose, he moves up the list, came in with 180 career tackles. He is at 190, so just went past Drew Palin and sits just short of Ron George, who has 193. After that is Doug Rogers, the Bakersfield guy. We're going to the 661 back when it was the 805. Roger Stillwell, Pete Lazatich, Kevin Schimmelman with 200. And then all the way out there at 211, Jason Fitz.
1: Yeah.
0: We'll talk about that number a little bit later.
1: I hope he catches me next week, but I don't hope he catches.
0: Gee Green, he had five tackles. Darius Davis, he had six. Charlie Eckhart had five. Leading tackler for Georgia Tech, looks like it was number seven, Tay Harris. He had six tackles. Melvin Jordan, the fourth, he had six tackles. And again, we saw him play up Corvallis a couple years ago and drove me nuts that day, and he drove me nuts today. He made a lot of key tackles.
1: Yeah, he did.
0: And another guy with six tackles was Taj McCoy, transfer from Oklahoma State. But overall,
1: the stat you're not including is the no stat or the one stat. They only had one sack and all of that. You know, all those drop back attempts, play action attempts. You know, the offensive line did they answered the call. You know, we said last week that was something they had to fix. I thought they did just a really good job. I think Broncos being back might have been a big part of that. It looked like they rotated some guys in too, so some different guys are getting experience, and I think it was definitely a positive step for the offensive line tonight.
0: Yeah, for sure. So your final look at the stats: Stanford Cardinal, 483 yards. They matched their biggest output of the year, which was against University of Hawaii. Georgia Tech with 431. The stat that matters most: turnovers. Cardinal goes plus one on the interception of Mendoza. We'll go ahead and take another break. When we come back, we're going to hear from Tavita Pritchard, the head coach, Bradford M. Freeman, director of football. Then we get done with that, we're going to move on to our Cresco Equipment Rentals Drive Summary. We'll take a break. This is Stanford Cardinal Football post-game wrap from Learfield.
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0: Welcome back inside Stanford Stadium. Kevin Richardson along with Jason Fisk. We have gone final. The Stanford Cardinal, they go to 2-2, get the 34-27 win, put up 483 yards of offense. Davis Warren, a career night passing, 22 of 36 for 396 yards, three touchdowns, and as you said, Jason, he was clean, man.
1: Yeah.
0: And no interceptions. Couple
1: kind of rattled around. Nice throws, right?
0: Yeah.
1: I mean, that deep one to Caden for the touchdown was just a nice. He let it rip and just lofted it down there. I've been questioning. He hasn't really tried to throw that deep ball much, and that was a really nice spot. Really good throw.
0: Yeah, a couple of hammers there to Caden High, and then, of course, Zion Robinson kind of blew it open. Want more college football after our game? Tune into the College Football Blitz. 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Think of it as the college football version of Red Zone with a nonstop action every Saturday from noon to midnight Eastern. Just search College Football Blitz on the Varsity app or YouTube and tune in to all the biggest games for the rest of Saturday. Sounds like a pretty good way to spend a Saturday, and this was a good night. Tonight, Hall of Fame this week, as we mentioned, so that was super fun. Had that event last night, had the Hall of Famers here today. Students were here. They filled it up. They hung around. They got the free red out T-shirt. And, it was a good atmosphere, and Georgia Tech traveled well. That was a fun atmosphere to play a football game, and obviously feels a lot better going out of the stadium at 2-2 versus 1-3.
1: And obviously there were still some things that cropped up, right? There were some issues with some run fits. There were some things you need to correct and coverage here and there, but it's a lot more fun to fix those and correct them when you're going with the wind in your back pocket. So a good night.
0: Yeah, I felt like you had to probably throw some props to the halftime adjustments.
1: Yeah, definitely.
0: Because you had four drives for Georgia Tech in the first half, and they came away with points every time, and then the second half you
1: punted three times
0: punt
1: in a row.
0: Downs,
1: yep.
0: Touchdown, interception, downs. So not a bad changeup, that's for sure. And then the other part, as we try to glean the positives, obviously, they just kept playing.
1: Yeah.
0: Right? When it went against them, nobody threw their palms in the air and said, I'm done. They just kept battling. So.
1: And really the guts on those four, you got to do it at some time. Some point in time, you got to make a shot for a win when it's not always going to be popular, when it's not necessarily with the odds. And Pritchard made the call and had two really nice fourth down plays that turned it.
0: 3 of 4 on fourth downs at Georgia Tech, 2 of 4. And to kind of frame that up, because that fourth down always, that's such a funny stat, because I'll always write it down and then you try to sort it out.
1: Yeah.
0: But Cardinal came in 1 of 6 on fourth downs, just converting 17%. And Georgia Tech was 50%. Both teams kind of going all in, if you will, a little bit on those fourth downs tonight.
1: It's a different ball game. It used to be fourth down was always punt, but yeah.
0: Yeah, and I always kind of feel like, too, it has a lot to do with we keep trying to quantify 17 teams in the ACC.
1: Yeah.
0: I keep saying, okay, Jason, if we can figure out who the top five are, it will sort out in our heads a little bit. We got a little bit closer today, and we got some more scores that get you there. But then that's what Tavita Pritchard's thinking. That's what Coach Key's thinking for Georgia Tech. Like, I need a win here because I got to get in that top third.
1: Stay relevant,
0: Kind of an interesting number to kick around for sure. The other one, as we wait for Tavita Pritchard to give us a call, if we look at those third down numbers and dive deep there. So for Stanford Cardinal, 6.1 was their average third down distance to go. For Georgia Tech, it was 8.3. Kind of an interesting number to look at. And then on the third and shorts, that would be anything 4 yards or less. Georgia Tech was 1 of 2. Stanford was 3 of 4. And then your third and longs, that's anything more than 9 yards. Georgia Tech 0 for 3. Stanford 0 for 3.
1: Yeah.
0: The lesson on that is stay out of the third logs, right?
1: But yeah, I mean, and it's evidenced by the results, right? Because your conversion rate, Georgia Tech was 27.3, or Stanford 35.7, and then you know if you're good to beat, you have shorter to go. You're gonna make more of them.
0: Well, we're in the post game. Stanford Cardinal 34-27 win. Waiting for Tavita Pritchard to give us a call. We're gonna take one more break. When we come back, we're gonna hear. Whoop! Check that. We got Tavita on the phone. Nope. We're going to go ahead and take a break. We'll come back and we'll talk with the head coach. This is Stanford Cardinal football post-game wrap from Learfield.
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0: Welcome back inside Stanford Stadium. Kevin Richards along with Jason Fisk. We've gone final. Stanford Cardinal 34-27 over the Georgia Tech Yellow Jackets. First conference win of this 2026 season. And Jason feels pretty good as we wait for Tavita Pritchard to give us a buzz here and talk a little postgame.
1: Yeah. You know, just kind of going back, I was just looking over some stats over here. The one thing that we did talk about at the beginning of the game was those big plays that the defense was giving up. And that is still something that we're going to have to sort out, right?
0: Yeah.
1: Looking at it, there were several big plays. Eight big plays on offense and eight big plays in the pass game and six on the run game. So they just got to clean that up. And a lot of that is still some missed tackles popping up, and then just some miscommunication where people are out of position and taking advantage of it. So that's going to be a challenge for them to work on, you know, how you can clean that up, because you're not going to survive the long run if you're continuing to give up those big plays.
0: Yeah, and interesting, it kind of felt like the first half was distinctly different than the third quarter, and then the third quarter got a little bit ragged as, you know, you couldn't stay out on the field. You kind of flatten out on offense with the 2-3 and outs, and that kind of puts you in a little bit of a bind down the stretch. But yeah, I think
1: lots of ebbs and flows in that momentum.
0: Yeah, for sure. So we are in the post game, waiting for Tavita Pritchard to give us a buzz, and we've got him on the phone. Well, Coach, welcome to the post game, and congratulations on a 34-27 win. What's your high-level take on this one? It's always fun to win, and it seems like a lot of positives and a lot of things to improve on.
20: Yeah, for sure. Absolutely. And yeah, you hit the nail on the head. There's a lot to draw on that were things we did well, and some things we can still get better. I was so proud of the way that the guys finished. You know, I mean, I know it's, you've heard me say it a lot. It's a point of emphasis in this program. And just because you talk about it doesn't mean you do it. But I think our guys played a more a fuller game, if you will.
2: Yeah.
20: I was most proud of how we came out after half. You know, especially, you know, compare it and contrast to a week ago where we were down 7 and we know how that one went. You know, I was proud of conversely how our guys this week, we after halftime went on a 24-0 run. You know, the defense was getting stops. The offense was going and punching it in when we did get those opportunities. And, yeah, I was just really proud all around of how all we played in all phases.
1: Coach, congratulations. Big win. Good night. Fun to watch up here. I had a couple of questions. I had one question about your fourth and tens down towards the end zone. What's your thought process? Because those were some really gutsy calls, and we're all holding our breath tightly. But I'm just wondering what's going through your mind when you're making those calls.
20: Yeah, for sure. I mean, a couple of those situations, you know, we're analytics led. You know, we're not driven, and so I think they're guided. I think is a better way to put it. And so, you know, we're weighing everything right there of, you know, what our field goal kick line is versus where we should punt from on the field. And so there were a couple of those spots where, you know, it made sense to be aggressive, and you know, was just proud of the way our guys went and executed in those situations because we were able to go capitalize and, like I said, finish some drives in the end zone.
1: Yeah, big plays. Again, congratulations.
2: How about how about Davis Warren, Coach? 22 of 36, 396 yards. Man, I was hoping we could pop him up over 400 just for fun because that's such a cool number, right? And, yeah, I realize we're radio guys, so that's what we look at. 3 touchdowns, no interceptions. We've been talking about this streak for several games, so we can continue to talk about it. But 143 balls to start the year and no interceptions. He's done a good job of staying out of trouble, and I think the part that was really cool tonight, when he needed to be aggressive, yep, he really kind of really set those Nike Vapor Edge cleats and really just drove that ball in there.
20: He did, you know, and he's taking such great care of the football. He's operating the offense at such a high level. You know, we ask him to do things in the run game, in the protection game. He gets us the checks. You know, I'm putting a lot on him. And he's just handling it like a champ and like the veteran that he is. You know, you even saw him a couple times there late take off with his legs, and chunk out some first downs with his legs. So he really is doing a phenomenal job of protecting the football. I won't be mad at you guys because I guess you haven't jinxed him by talking about this
2: That's
20: thing.
2: Right,
20: so.
2: Yeah.
20: But no, really, really, really excited about the way that he's playing and operating this offense.
2: Well, one last question before we let you go. And again, enjoy this 34-27 win. But on defense, you know, some kind of interesting stuff going on in the first half. And then you come out in the second half and looks like the adjustments went the way that you wanted them to go. But Josiah Galvan, he had 10 tackles. Matt Rose with 10 tackles. Jay Green with 8. Well, those are good numbers for defenders, and those guys just kept battling. Talk about the defense.
20: Yeah, I felt like we were flying around all night. You know, I thought early in the game, you know, we had to finish some of those tackle opportunities, you know, both in the backfield and some of the stuff downfield. And I thought that's what we did a great job of in the second half, especially early, was just getting those guys on the ground. They have a couple really good receivers. That quarterback's good. But I was just proud of the way that our guys finished, especially some of the tackling opportunities that we had in the second half. And you said it, like, to compile some of that production, I think just said a lot about the way our defense was flying around tonight.
2: Well, Coach, again, congratulations, 34-27 over Georgia Tech. Fun to talk about it when we're 2-2, and best of luck. And we look forward to taking that trip back to North Carolina this next week.
20: Awesome. Thanks so much, Kev. Thanks, Jason.
1: Thank you.
2: Thank you. That was the head coach, Tom Vita Pritchard. And again, 34-27, his team goes to 2-2 on the year. It's time for our Cresco Equipment Rentals Drive Summary. Kind of a fun one. We got a lot of highlights to go through tonight. But start of the night, Stanford won the toss. They deferred, so Georgia Tech got the ball at their own 25-yard line. They went 14 plays, 60 yards. Had to settle for the Aiden Burr 33-yard field goal. Aiden Burr's pretty good, too, 86%. Good on his field goals for his career, and they went up 3-0 to take the lead. Stanford got the ball at his own 25-yard line via the touchback. 7 plays, 75 yards, and you know, we had this guy, Nico Brown, that had been trying to rehab and get healthy, and get healthy he did. He had the first of two nice snags on this drive. Play action fake. Warren with a defender in his face sends it. Ball is caught out to the 40, 45, and then blasted out of bounds is Brown on the catch and run. Just a little drag route underneath coverage, and the Cardinal will make their first trip into Yellow Jacket territory. Nico Brown, the Yale transfer, with a nice catch and run.
1: You talk about wanting to set up the run. That's what they're ready for. Nice play action there.
2: Well, and if it worked one time, hey, why not go back to it? One of them is Caden High. They'll put High in motion to the left. There's the snap. Warren looks left. Now looks down the sideline. Throws it into the corner. Brown with the catch inside the 10. Gets a big smack after he catches it, but he'll hop up no worse for wear on the coverage. As Daquan White, Cardinals going to play fast as they'll have a first and goal from the 7. Well, and from 7 yards out, let's give it to the big guy, Micah Ford, the single back. There's the snap. Ford up the middle. Lots of room. Low man wins down to the goal line. Is he in? Yes, he is. Touchdown, Stanford Cardinal. A 7-play, 75-yard drive. Gets into the end zone with 5:50 to play in the first quarter. The Cardinal go up 6-3. Extra point pending.
1: Just a little zone play there. Micah Ford hit it hard and just, he got hit yard past the line of scrimmage and kept driving. Took a bunch of dudes but into the end zone with him.
2: The extra point was good and the Cardinal went up 7-3. After that, Georgia Tech got the ball to its own 25-yard line. 6 plays, 75 yards. Just took 2:38 off the clock. And it was Alberto Mendoza to Traylon Maddox for a 9-yard touchdown throw. The extra point by Burr was good. And 7-10 was your score with 3:12 to play in the first quarter. Stanford Cardinal got the ball at its own 25. 11 plays, 46 yards. Began that drive at the beginning or the end of the first quarter, finished it at the start of the second quarter. At the end of the first quarter, Stanford 106 yards of offense and Georgia Tech with 135. Stanford ultimately gave the ball up on downs. Georgia Tech got the ball at its own 30. They went 10 plays, 65 yards, ultimately settled for the Aiden Burr 23-yard field goal, and they went up 7-13 with 9:41 to play in the second. Stanford Cardinal got the ball at its own 25-yard line, 7 plays, 64 yards. And yeah, hey, did we tell you we got some young receivers on this team? And Zion Robinson is one of those guys that can take the top off. Double wing, double wide. The wings are tight ends. There's the snap. Play action fake. Warren with all kinds of time. Sends it deep down the middle. Zion Robinson tracks it down at the 15. Gets tackled inside the 10. They'll call him down at the 7. He needed a big play to ignite this crowd and dial it up. Nice job. Ultimately, the Cardinal had to settle for the Emmett Kinney 29-yard field goal. Your score was 10-13 with 6:53 to play in the first half. Georgia Tech got the ball at its own 35-yard line after the kick return. 8 plays, 66 yards is what they went. It was Traylon Maddox on a 20-yard rush. The extra point was good. 20-10 was your score. And the Georgia Tech Yellow Jackets led. Stanford got the ball at its own 23, went 13 plays, 64 yards. And kind of blew up in the two-minute offense, but ultimately gave the ball up on downs and clock ran out. We went to halftime, and it looked like this. Stanford, 229 yards of offense. Georgia Tech, 277. Stanford, 32 on the ground. Georgia Tech, 109. Stanford, 197 passing. Georgia Tech, 168. And no turnovers, but we're going to talk about those turnovers in just a minute. To start the second half, Stanford got the ball at its own 25-yard line, went 11 plays, 68 yards, got the ball all the way down to the 9, came back out to the 35-yard line because of a face mask call, ultimately. And ultimately, it was Emmett Kinney for the 24-yard field goal. Major score 20-13 with 10:33 to play in the third. Georgia Tech got the ball, and Stanford broke serve. Five plays, 13 yards, and it was punt number one for the Georgia Tech Yellow Jackets, and Stanford got the ball at its own 24-yard line. They went three plays, 76 yards, and it was Davis Warren to Caden High on a 49-yard connection. Micah Ford, he'll be the single back on this third down, and we'll call it seven. Ball on the 28-yard line of the cart. There's a snap. Five-man rush comes. Warren sends it right side. Wide open. Caden High at the 50, 40, 35, 30, 25, 15, and then run out of bounds. We got a flag. Probably got to be a face mask. They're going to say that Caden High is out of bounds at the 9-yard line. Kind of a broken coverage. Put it right on him. Let's see what Riley Johnson, the referee, tells us here. And then after that, Davis Warren dealing the cards. How about a throw to Jordan Anovwe? It's bold here. Be a 58-yard field goal, or I'm sorry, a 53-yard field goal if they went for it. Warren out of the shotgun. There's a snap. Here comes the blitz. Man coverage right side. Sends it down the rail. Is it caught? Yes, it is. Jordan Anovwe went up, kind of pinned it on the defender. And then after that, Caden High from Davis Warren. There's snap, play action fake. Warren sets his feet, sends it right side, go route. It is caught by High at the three, and he's in for the touchdown. Davis Warren dropped the hammer. Play action fake, man-to-man coverage, and he's able to put it right on him, and the Stanford Cardinal pulls within one, 20-19 with 7:08 to play in the third.
1: A nice route by Caden High, too. He had the... He shook him at the line and got open. He had the coverage about four steps behind him. Well-delivered ball. Nice touchdown.
2: Extra point was good, and we were knotted up at 20 apiece. Georgia Tech gets the ball, three and out. Punt number two for the Yellow Jackets as they sent Alex Baqueta out to kick it away. Stanford Cardinal, well, they got the ball at their own 32-yard line, 12 plays, 68 yards. And, oh, yeah, Nico Brown, the guy that got going on the first drive of the night, well, he cranked it up again. Davis Warren will put three to the left, two to the right. That'll tell you he's by himself. There's a snap, four-man rush with a twist.
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6: Dante back to throw. Steps up, could run and will run all the way inside the 15. Hooks down. Whoa, that's got to be a couple of
7: flags. It will be.
6: It is. Dante Moore is down on the field, and he is not moving.
4: The AL Central race comes down to the wire.
8: And he swings and hits that one high in the air down the right field line towards a corner, and that one is gone. Tucked just inside the foul pole. A two-run homer, and the game is tied at three.
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9: Let's go do it. And one way or another, I mean, obviously, if they're going to allow the game to be played, it's good enough. And so where I'm from, I play no worse. I've been tackled on concrete. So the fact that the grass is soft, we'll take it.
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4: It is. Dante Moore is down on the field, and he is not moving.
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6: And he swings and hits that one high in the air down the right field line towards a corner, and that one is gone. Tucked just inside the foul pole. A two-run homer, and the game is tied at three.
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7: Let's go do it. I'm one way or another. I mean, obviously, if they're going to allow the game to be played, it's good enough. And so where I'm from, I played on worse. I've been tackled on concrete, so the fact that the grass is soft, we'll take it.
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9: 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It is the last weekend of the regular season in Major League Baseball with plenty on the line and just another loaded Saturday around college football. We'll cover it all on this edition of SportsCenter All Night. But let's begin in Knoxville. Number 14, Tennessee, hosting the top-ranked Texas Longhorns. Now, the Volunteers just 2-16 all-time against AP number one opponents, including 14 straight losses. Third quarter we go. Volunteers trailing 10-3 and about to receive the punt.
10: Chimento from the end zone to punt it. Spiral that turns over. Moss Fields at the 43. Up the middle to the 50. To the 45 to the 40. To the 35 to the 30. To the 25 to the 20. To the 50. To the 10. To the 5. There are no flags on the field. Quay Moss. Touchdown, Tennessee!
9: That is Mike Keith from Learfield on the call. We now go to the fourth quarter. Longhorns in the red zone, up by a field goal.
11: Manning out of the pistol, Raleigh Brown lined up behind him on first and goal off the right hash mark at the Volunteer 4-yard line. And it's a handoff, Brown off right tackle to the goal line. Touchdown, Texas! Raleigh Brown takes it across for the score, and the Longhorns have their largest lead of the day.
9: That was Craig Wayne from Learfield, and they needed that score. In fact, there was a massive defensive performance in this game. Colin Simmons tied the program record with 5 sacks as Texas held off Tennessee 20-17. Here's Arch Manning after the game with ESPN's Holly Rowe.
12: Well, Arch is hugging a lot of guys on the other side right now, and I know this was a hard-fought win. This was dramatic down the stretch, but that long drive, you guys punch it in. You go over and you're hyping up your offensive line. How huge was that moment for you guys in this game?
13: It was fun. I thought I battled the whole time. Shout out to our defense. Colin Simmons, that's a real play right there.
12: He was terrific today. Your whole team was. But I know a lot of people think this is a special day for your family. You made your own history out on this field today. What was that like for you, Arch?
13: It's not about me. I didn't play very well, but our team played great. Defense played well. SEC road win, that's what it's all about.
12: You had some really nice words for that young quarterback, Faison Brandon, over there. What did you say to him?
13: I just said keep going. He's a great player. I wish him all the best.
12: All right. Thanks so much.
13: Thank you. Appreciate it.
9: Let's hear from winning head coach Steve Sarkisian, who joined Laura Rutledge on ABC.
14: Sark, that was pretty wild there toward the end. How would you describe the final moments of this win?
15: Exactly wild. I think that's a great way to describe it. Our defense played so good today. And then just kind of a little bit of chaotic there at the end. But it's great getting a SEC road win against a top 20 team in the country. I'll never apologize for that.
14: Yeah, absolutely. And what can you say about this team? It seems like in the biggest moments, they find a way to step up when it matters most.
15: Well, we're resilient. You know, we got to play better. That's what a season's for, to continue to try to improve. But I'm proud of these guys. You know, they battle, they compete.
14: Great. Congrats.
15: Thanks, Laura.
9: Now, despite Texas Longhorns' Colin Simmons' 5-sack performance, he did have one ugly moment, an unsportsmanlike penalty

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3: All right, Judson, on a day of upsets, the Demon Deacons get their first conference win of the season by clipping the Cardinals. 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
4: Here's a play fake, dropping Lopez. Looks right, lets it fly. Wide open is Hernandez, and he's ahead by four lengths to the 10. Five, touchdown, Wake Forest. 77 yards. He got behind the secondary, and nobody was going to get him.
0: Number four.
3: And as number 14 Tennessee looked to knock off top-ranked Texas, this Rolling Stone gathered no moss. Mike Keith from Learfield with the call.
5: Chimento from the end zone to punt it. Spiral that turns over. Moss Fields at the 43. Up the middle to 50. To the 45 to the 40. To the 35 to the 30. To the 25 to the 20. To the 50. To the 10. To the 5. There are no flags on the field. Play. Touchdown, Tennessee!
0: Number three.
3: Pop quiz, how do you get your 52nd straight win versus an AP unranked team? Well, Georgia shows you how. The call on the Georgia Bulldogs Sports Network.
4: High formation for the Sooners. Seven-man front for Georgia. Mateer gonna fake and roll left. The chase, he dropped the ball. It comes out of his hands. Georgia's got it on the run. It's Chris Gohl at the 50, the 45, the 40. Chris Gohl. 25-20, 15-10, 5, touchdown, Georgia!
6: Who saw that coming? Nobody. How about them dogs, baby?
0: Number two.
3: And how about an upset by the unranked? Well, Wisconsin scored twice in the last 4 minutes to make a 13th-ranked Penn State an unhappy valley. 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
7: Clock continues to run. 1:25. Joseph gets the snap. Four receivers out on routes. Looks to the near side. Throws her to the middle. It's Harris wide open. Flag blown as he goes to the 30. Breaks the tackle. 20-10. Touchdown, Wisconsin. 72 yards. And pending the penalty, the Badgers have the lead with 1:13 to go.
0: Number one.
3: And in the same stadium where Michigan was given the extra second in that win, the Iowa Hawkeyes took full advantage of having one more snap with two ticks left on the clock. Gary Dauphin from Learfield with the call.
8: Iowa down five, empty backfield. Here's the snap. Brown straight back. Throws to the corner of the end zone. Caught! It's caught! Touchdown, Iowa! Touchdown! Touchdown, Iowa! The game is over. The Hawks have won it. Reese Vandersee caught the pass, backing into the end zone, and Brown delivered a beauty.
1: Chris, well done. Thank you. Now let's get to this. First round of the WNBA playoffs begins today on ABC. We've got two previews for you as the ESPN radio host Q Myers and Mia O'Brien on game night. Preview Indiana Fever and the Las Vegas Aces.
9: Of the seven other teams in the playoffs, the only team that the Indiana Fever have a winning record against this year are the Las Vegas Aces.
10: Of course they do.
9: Of course, comes on the heels of the crazy five-game semifinal series a year ago. Mm-hmm. No Caitlin Clark in that one. Kelsey Mitchell had to exit with an emergency injury in overtime, or emergency medical condition, I should say. I keep forgetting the name of it exactly, but she's obviously good to go now, even though she only had 10 points in that regular season finale, and Caitlin only had two, which is why I still have questions about this rotation, even after the FIBA World Cup break, even after Game 40 of the season. You don't, though, Q, because you know the threat of Caitlin Clark, Kelsey Mitchell, or Aaliyah Boston, who Stephanie White says is healthy, dropping 40, is always real every single night.
10: And my thing with the Aces is that they just haven't, to me, had that step on the neck and finish a moment. They'll get up big, look like, okay, they're going to cruise in this one. Asia's cooking, Jackie's cooking, and then all of a sudden they'll go on a lull. And teams will get back in it. And I could tell you countless times throughout the course of the year that I just shook my head like, wait, hold on, how did that happen? You can't do that against a team that averaged 96 points per game this year. they score too much at the Indiana Fever. All of a sudden, they can get away with you really quickly.
1: And one more preview for you, the Lynx versus Liberty.
9: The Lynx, of course, once again, the best team in the regular season, the second straight year that they have had at least a share of the best record in the W. It's the seventh time they have clinched at least a share of the best record in the league. Of the six previous times that they finished atop the league standings, they made it to the finals five times, Q. But how many times did they win it? We know last year, Nafisa Collier's injury in the semifinals of the WNBA playoffs ultimately spelled doom for Cheryl Reeves' squad. I'm so fascinated by what Breanna Stewart did at the World Cup and if that can carry over into the WNBA playoffs. She looked great through the four games.
10: Amazing.
9: In the weird limbo between the World Cup. She comes back. The Liberty are just as Jekyll and Hyde as they've been all year long. She's still dropping 20-plus. She's dropping double-doubles. But can the Liberty find another gear? They brought in Chris DeMarco from the Warriors because they believe that that would increase their offensive production.
1: All right, just a reminder, the Lynx and Liberty, that series will tip off at 2 o'clock Eastern time. And then the Fever and the Aces series, that series will tip off at 4 o'clock Eastern time. Just a reminder, much more to get to on the other side, including as we reach the final day of the regular season, we'll get you caught up in everything happening in Major League Baseball. 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

0: 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And of course,
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5: Plenty on the line, and just another loaded Saturday around college football. 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But let's begin in Knoxville. Number 14, Tennessee, hosting the top-ranked Texas Longhorns. Now, the Volunteers just 2-16 all-time against AP number one opponents, including 14 straight losses. Third quarter we go. Volunteers trailing 10-3 and about to receive the punt.
6: Chimento from the end zone to punt it. Spiral that turns over. Moss Fields at the 43. Up the middle to 50. To the 45 to the 40. To the 35 to the 30. To the 25 to the 20. To the 50. To the 10. To the 5. There are no flags on the field. Play Moss. Touchdown, Tennessee!
5: That is Mike Keith from Learfield on the call. We now go to the fourth quarter. Longhorns in the red zone, up by a field goal.
7: Manning out of the pistol. Raleigh Brown lined up behind him on first and goal off the right hash mark at the Volunteer 4-yard line. And it's a handoff. Brown off right tackle to the goal line. Touchdown, Texas. Raleigh Brown takes it across for the score. And the Longhorns have their largest lead of the day.
5: That was Craig Way from Learfield, and they needed that score. In fact, there was a massive defensive performance in this game. Colin Simmons tied the program record with 5 sacks as Texas held off Tennessee 20-17. Here's Arch Manning after the game with ESPN's Holly Rowe.
8: Well, Arch is hugging a lot of guys on the other side right now, and I know this was a hard-fought win. This was dramatic down the stretch, but that long drive, you guys punch it in. You go over and you're hyping up your offensive line. How huge was that moment for you guys in this game?
9: It was fun. I thought they battled the whole time. Shout out to our defense. Colin Simmons, that's a real play right there.
8: He was terrific today. Your whole team was. But I know a lot of people think this is a special day for your family. You made your own history out on this field today. What was that like for you, Arch?
9: It's not about me. I didn't play very well, but our team played great. Defense played well. SEC road win. That's what it's all about.
8: You had some really nice words for that young quarterback, Faison Brandon, over there. What did you say to him?
9: I just said keep going. He's a great player. I wish him all the best.
8: All right. Thanks so much.
9: Thank you. Appreciate it.
5: Let's hear from winning head coach Steve Sarkisian, who joined Laura Rutledge on ABC.
10: Sark, that was pretty wild there toward the end. How would you describe the final moments of this win?
11: Exactly wild. I think that's a great way to describe it. Our defense played so good today. And then just kind of a little bit of chaotic there at the end. But it's great getting a SEC road win against a top 20 team in the country. I'll never apologize for that.
10: Yeah, absolutely. And what can you say about this team? It seems like in the biggest moments, they find a way to step up when it matters most.
11: Well, we're resilient. You know, we got to play better. That's what a season's for, to continue to try to improve. But I'm proud of these guys. You know, they battle, they compete.
10: Great. Congrats.
11: Thanks, Laura.
5: Now, despite Texas Longhorns Colin Simmons' 5-sack performance, he did have one ugly moment. An unsportsmanlike penalty. We'll let the official explain what it looked like.
12: They back out. Get home again. Banyan slammed down to the ground. Colin Simmons got him down for a second time. Watson contributed, and now a flag after the play. This may have been a taunting. Colin Simmons made the sack. The flag came out well after that.
13: Unsportsmanlike conduct. Defense, number one, is simulating using the restroom. It's a 15-yard penalty from the succeeding spot. Automatic
12: touchdown. Well, Kyle Wilson's description pretty much says it all.
14: Just an absolute idiotic move by Colin Simmons doing that when it's supposed to be.

0: fight for California. The Victory Cannon. And of course,
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0: 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The Bears head to Sin City to take on the UNLV Rebels. 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
5: There are no flags on the field. Quay Moss, touchdown, Tennessee!
6: That is Mike Keith from Learfield on the call. We now go to the fourth quarter. Longhorns in the red zone, up by a field goal.
7: Manning out of the pistol. Raleigh Brown lined up behind him on first and goal off the right hash mark at the Volunteer 4-yard line. And it's a handoff. Brown off right tackle to the goal line. Touchdown, Texas! Raleigh Brown takes it across for the score, and the Longhorns have their largest lead of the day.
6: That was Craig Way from Learfield, and they needed that score. In fact, there was a massive defensive performance in this game. Colin Simmons tied the program record with 5 sacks as Texas held off Tennessee 20-17. Here's Arch Manning after the game with ESPN's Holly Rowe.
8: Well, Arch is hugging a lot of guys on the other side right now, and I know this was a hard-fought win. This was dramatic down the stretch, but that long drive, you guys punch it in. You go over and you're hyping up your offensive line. How huge was that moment for you guys in this game?
9: It was fun. I thought I battled the whole time. Shout out to our defense. Colin Simmons, that's a real play right there.
8: He was terrific today. Your whole team was. But I know a lot of people think this is a special day for your family. You made your own history out on this field today. What was that like for you, Arch?
9: It's not about me. I didn't play very well, but our team played great. Defense played well. SEC road win. That's what it's all about.
8: You had some really nice words for that young quarterback, Faison Brandon, over there. What did you say to him?
9: I just said keep going. He's a great player. I wish him all the best.
8: All right. Thanks so much.
9: Thank you. Appreciate it.
6: Let's hear from winning head coach Steve Sarkisian, who joined Laura Rutledge on ABC.
10: Sark, that was pretty wild there toward the end. How would you describe the final moments of this win?
11: Exactly wild. I think that's a great way to describe it. Our defense played so good today. And then just kind of a little bit of chaotic there at the end. But it's great getting an SEC road win against a top 20 team in the country. I'll never apologize for that.
10: Yeah, absolutely. And what can you say about this team? It seems like in the biggest moments, they find a way to step up when it matters most.
11: Well, we're resilient. You know, we got to play better. That's what a season's for, to continue to try to improve. But I'm proud of these guys. You know, they battle, they compete.
10: All right, congrats.
11: Thanks, Laura.
6: Now, despite Texas Longhorns Colin Simmons' 5-sack performance, he did have one ugly moment. An unsportsmanlike penalty. We'll let the official explain what it looked like.
12: They back out. They get home again. Brandon slammed down to the ground. Colin Simmons got him down for a second time. Watson contributed, and now a flag after the play. This may have been a taunting. Colin Simmons made the sack. The flag came out well after that.
13: Unsportsmanlike conduct. Defense, number one, is simulating using the restroom. It's a 15-yard penalty from the succeeding spot. Automatic touchdown.
12: Well, like Kyle Wilson's description pretty much says it all.
14: Just an absolute idiotic move by Colin Simmons doing that. It's supposed to be one of the leaders of this defense.
6: Acting like he was using the restroom. Here's Simmons after the game on that celebration.
15: I also do want to say I apologize for the celebration. I was definitely in that mode, feeling myself. But, you know, it happens. Charges to the game.
16: Anybody say anything on the sidelines after the penalty, or what was the special?
15: Of course, but next play mentality. We don't harp on that.
17: Let's move on to the game, guys.
18: Sarkisian, say anything to you about it, though?
15: Next play mentality, move on.
6: All right, next play mentality. Let's go to next game mentality. Fourth-ranked Ole Miss walking tall after last week's win atop LSU. Rebels meeting up with 21st-ranked Florida Gators in Gainesville. The all-time series between the schools deadlocked 13. 13-

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1: 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Plenty of drama still to cover in the college football world. But first, we go to the Diamond. Best team in the National League West. The Los Angeles Dodgers in the Bay. Taking on the San Francisco Giants. Dodgers at the plate in the ninth inning. Knotted at three.
2: KK swings. Hammers it. Deep left center. Way back and gone. And KK Hernandez gives the Dodgers a 4-3 lead with a leadoff home run of the night.
1: The call on AM 570 LA Sports. Dodgers win 5-3. Dodgers approved a 99-62. They'll have a bye along with the Brewers heading in the playoffs in the National League. Here's ESPN MLB insider Buster Olney on MLB on ESPN Radio on his confidence level on the Dodgers heading into the playoffs.
3: I feel a lot better about them than I did 2 weeks ago. It feels like as we've gone down the stretch, they've gotten answers. Guys have gotten hot, guys have gotten healthy, they're coming back. They do really remind me of those late 90 Yankee teams that I covered where they could look old, those teams, and they could look tired, and they might be mediocre in the regular season. Certainly, you look back at the 99 Yankees, 2000 Yankees, there were times when they struggled, and then it was like October was the time when the light bulb came on, and that experience became a weapon and became something that was useful for them. And I think that's how other players, folks with other players with other teams view the Dodgers, that they're going to be really difficult to beat once you get to October because you're going to have to overcome all the experience they've accumulated.
1: All right, let's get to Detroit now. It was one of those moments that felt solely unique to the game of baseball. Justin Verlander making his final career start in his 21st season. Verlander allowed 2 runs, 5 hits in 5 1/3 innings, 1 walk, 6 strikeouts in his 91-pitch outing. And it was a special visitor that came to the mound for his final exit.
4: And here comes A.J. Hinch. And that'll be it for Justin Verlander. Look at this, Dan. Look who's going to get the ball from Justin Verlander and giving Daddy a big hug on the mound.
5: Oh, my goodness.
4: What a moment.
5: If that doesn't bring tears to your eyes, I don't know what will.
4: Embracing his 7-year-old daughter on the mound, Justin Verlander. A big hug from A.J. Hinch, his skipper. Truly an incredible career for Justin Verlander.
1: The call 97.1, the ticket. Amazing stuff. Tigers win, by the way, 4-3. All right, let's get to the battle in the AL Central. White Sox began the day a game back of the Tigers. White Sox hosting the Rockies in the ninth. Colorado already holding a 6-3 advantage. Hunter Goodman with 2 runners on.
6: Will swing and drive it to left, to the warning track, to the wall, leaping Antonacci, can't get it. Touch him all time. The capper, number 41, with 2 aboard. Hunter Goodman makes it 9-3 Rockies.
1: They call an 850 KOA. Sox lose 9-6. So with the White Sox loss, if the Guardians take care of business against the Royals, a division and a first-round bye is all theirs. In Kansas City we go. Guardians up 6-3 in the seventh with more to add.
7: Rocchio swings and hits it high in the air, deep to left field, down towards the corner. Going back is Collins. He looks up and it's gone. Number 14 on the year for Brian Rocchio, as he puts it just inside the foul pole down the left field line, and it's 7-3 Cleveland in the seventh.
1: The call on ESPN Radio, and Rocchio kept adding in the ninth.
7: Rocchio launches one deep to right, Caglione back, and it's out of here. Brian Rocchio homers from both sides of the plate, and it's 9-5 Cleveland in the ninth.
1: It's Cleveland's seventh division crown in the past 11 seasons with that win. Again, they win 9-5, their third in a row. But the White Sox, they are officially in as a wild card team as well. Again, the Guardians are your champions of the AL Central. Up next, a health scare for the Oregon Ducks. We'll cover it. That's coming up on ESPN Radio.
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12: I'm Ed Mangan. We start with college football and a big battle in the Big Ten last night. Number 20 Oregon outlasted 12th-ranked USC 41-27. However, there was a scary moment of the game when Ducks quarterback Dante Moore, after a late hit, went down to the ground, was taken to a local hospital. Oregon head coach Dan Lanning talked about how the injury to Moore affected his team and how the Ducks responded.
13: You know, energy changed whenever Dante got hurt. You had a lot of guys on the sideline that were emotional in that moment, including myself. And right now, indications are that he's going to be, he's in recovery, so I don't want to speak too soon, but he is moving. He has the ability to move.
12: Moore does indeed have movement in his extremities as Oregon gets the victory. Meanwhile, number 10 LSU rolled past 23rd-ranked Texas A&M 35-6. Wisconsin was down at Happy Valley by 10 in the fourth quarter, but the Badgers rallied, upset number 13 Penn State 24-20. And this time, the last second went against Michigan. The Wolverines pulled to Iowa 20-19 as the Hawkeyes get a touchdown on the final play of the game. To baseball, there are two spots still up for grabs heading to the final day of the season. Last night, the Rays pounded the Phillies 12-1. Padres over the Diamondbacks 10-7. Arizona is a game back of Philadelphia but owns the tiebreaker. The Phillies are in with a win today for the last wild card spot in the NL. The Padres get the top.

0: ESPN app. Football Sunday on ESPN Radio, always presented by Gusto. Who do you got in that one? You got the Bucks. You got the Vikings. Which are you rolling?
1: I don't know if I can pick. I'm on the call for that game.
0: Oh. Give me a key that Tampa Bay wins because of what?
1: Well, they're 0-2 right now. They cannot get any worse. They're missing their top two rookies on defense. Josiah Trotter, who's been their best player on defense, and Reuben Bain, who has had an up-and-down year. The key is Baker Mayfield, play to that contract. They just gave you that massive contract extension. You're going up against a Brian Flores defense that has been blitzing teams at an alarmingly high rate, even for him, the first two games of the season. I think the Vikings will win this game. They will start out 3-0. Kyler Murray's back. That will be the difference in getting a passing attack going. But the Bucs are in desperation mode like we have not seen in a very long time.
0: They sound like they're part of the worst. Let's start with the bottom of the barrel.
2: I want to be the best of the worst.
3: Who had the worst week ever?
4: Oh, no. This is terrible.
0: I want to start with a couple of Big Ten teams here. In USC had that opportunity, right? Even, you know, go toe-to-toe. The fan base actually showed up. I was impressed with how the Trojans showed up for the Oregon game. But when it came down to it, Lincoln Riley's team just wasn't quite tough enough once again. And there's going to be, even with a backup quarterback, Dylan Raiola, just kind of carving him up late into that game, the questions are going to be asked about Lincoln Riley's future. And the same thing about Penn State in a different way. Penn State, their schedule in the Big Ten, they weren't going to have to play Oregon, weren't going to have to play USC, weren't going to have to play Ohio State. So they had a pretty easy path right now to the Big Ten championship game. He let Wisconsin score on a 72-yard drive or pass late into that game. Just brutal for Matt Campbell, who was kind of building something up there in Happy Valley.
1: How about all the quarterback injuries that we've seen in the NFL? Last week, Caleb Williams, Jaden Daniels go down. One day later, it's Jackson Dart, who we know is out for the season. Six teams through the first 2 weeks of the season were left to turn to their backup quarterbacks. Now, a team that I just mentioned, the Minnesota Vikings, go from Carson Wentz back to Kyler Murray, who's out of concussion protocol. But it is just brutal to have to deal with injuries to the most important position this early in the season. And a special nomination here for Giants fans.
0: Oof.
1: How high they were feeling coming off the win over the Cowboys and then seeing Jackson Dart go out that early, that is just a gut punch of all gut punches.
0: Gut punch for Oklahoma and A&M fans as well, too, trying to figure out what they do with their quote-unquote healthy quarterbacks in those respective schools. All right, let's flip it to the positive side, shall we?
2: You're simply the best.
3: Who had the best week ever?
0: It's not only did the Iowa Hawkeyes get a victory, but occasionally you get the student call, which actually shows how much passion there is in broadcasting. Let's go ahead and play that sound one more time of Iowa beating Michigan on the last second.
5: This is it, Hank Brown. A defining Iowa moment. Waits in the wings. Can he snatch it? Empty in the backfield. Hits his back foot. Throws to the end zone. Back shoulder. Oh, is he caught? Oh, my God. Oh, my God. He caught it. Oh, my God. He caught it. Yes. Western Michigan and the college football world. Iowa has your back.
1: To think on your feet in that moment, Western Michigan and the rest of the college football world, Iowa has your back. Hats off to that play-by-play announcer. That is some pro-level stuff that you're doing in college.
0: How about UCLA? Not only do they get a big victory against Maryland, but they see USC lose. Same thing for Mississippi State. They got the big win against Missouri. Yep. They see Ole Miss lose. So that worked out well for them.
1: Cubs and the Sox clinching the postseason on the same day. That has never happened. And they've only been in the playoffs outside that COVID year two other times, now three, including 2026.
0: And I believe Jeremiah Smith just caught another touchdown against that Illini safety.
1: He put you on skates.
0: It was impressive, to say the least. She's awesome. Courtney Cronin. I'm Peter Burns. That was best week ever. Countdown to kickoff. Gary and Randy coming up next.
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18: Man, Mike, they say there was the light. I think it was Jackie Robinson. The measure of a life is its impact on others. Well, then you've done pretty good there, Mr. Kruko. And as we welcome you to the show on the UMA guest line, how you doing?
19: Morning, Mike.
20: Well, I got to tell you, it's been overwhelming. It's been so incredibly beautiful, this walk these last 5 weeks. It's just so special in so many ways. People that you respect and love and they tell you these heartfelt feelings and they're looking right at you when they're telling it, these stories. And it's so powerful. Like last night, the room is filled with, just Giants history. Giants history right there in that room. There was about 75 people, and everybody in there was a forever Giant. It was just everybody in there, their lives were the Giants. And the experiences that we got to do together over the years have been so intensely satisfying. I mean, even years where you fell short, you understood the effort that was involved and the pride that was involved. For the teams and for the front office and for the ownership and all the people who were the Giants those years, they took the task on of presenting the Giants to Northern California, to the greatest fans in the world. And it was just so incredibly warm last night to be in that room before anybody even spoke. Everybody was just happy. And by the end of the night, I mean, we were all emotionally involved and moved to the core. Certainly Jennifer and I were, and it was a great experience. And, you know, that's the way it's been this last 5 weeks. Extremely emotional. You know, extremely emotional.
18: Yeah, it is. It's so great. And Mario Aliotta stopped me last night in the room. He said, look around this room, man. He goes, this is the Giants. Now, I imagine, you know, most every organization has that feeling. Maybe the Cardinals feel that way, or the Dodgers, or the, I don't know. But there is something about this Giants organization. And, I mean, Larry Bear and Greg Johnson and Rachel Hyde and all the people put on the party last night, they didn't have to do that for you. And all those people didn't have to come, Mike, but they did. And I kind of, like I said, I know other organizations might say, well, yeah, we do that too. But I don't know. I don't know if they do, Mike. There's something special. What is the secret sauce?
20: Well, I just think that the secret sauce is just flat out they love one another. It's just obvious. And, you know, they watch out for each other. I mean, you know, you do that when you're on a team. I mean, it's an intense 162 games that you play, but there's so much more to a baseball team than the team. And I think the community of the front office and the production company and the folks that are responsible for, you know, taking care of the fans that come to the ballpark every day. And the greenskeeper or the groundskeepers that take care of the ballpark. I mean, every part of it.

0: 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The Victory Cannon. And of course,
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5: Krook, you big Marine. Tim Blackwell here, former Cubby teammate and Pine brother. Hey, you're always a professional, always a leader, always a fierce competitor, and always fun to catch. I love being behind the dish in the squat when you were on the mound. Hey, you've amassed quite the resume, my friend. Congratulations on a wonderful baseball career as a player and broadcaster. You're an all-star in my book. Mike, enjoy your retirement, and I know you will be missed. God bless you and your family as you begin a new adventure. Love you.
6: Well, I'll tell you a story about Tim. He was really one of the best catchers I've ever had. And I don't think he ever hit over 200. But I didn't care because, you know, he got me a lot of pitches. He relaxed me. He fed my rhythm. And I was completely at peace when I was out there on the mound with him.
7: See, that's the beauty of Mike, is that you can go from Barry Bonds getting emotional last night to a journeyman catcher named Tim Blackwell, who is a career 228 hitter, getting Mike all excited, too. So that's beautiful. We're not done, Mike. We have so many. I know we're short on time, but we do want to get one of my favorites. This guy was a Pirate, but then he became a Giant. And a fellow right-hander like you, the caveman, Mike, Don Robinson, checked in. Here you go.
8: Hello, this is Don Robinson. This is for Mike Krukko. For all you fans out in San Francisco that wondered how that I got the name of the caveman, you are now hearing about Mike Krukko, who gave me that name. A name that I did not like to start off with, but it caught on, and Mike has to take all the credit in the world about making me that name, the caveman. Posters, magazines, and Krew is the guy that taught me into all that stuff. What a great teammate. What a great person. I had such a great time when I got traded to San Francisco, and he was one of the first guys that came up to me and welcomed me and told me that they needed me to help win the pennant when I first got there in 1987. So this is congratulations, you, Mike Krukko. You were a great teammate. Hey, and happiness forever. Thanks, bud.
7: Ah, the West Virginia cadence of a Don Robinson. Mike, I didn't know until right now that you were the guy who nicknamed him the caveman. What's the story there?
6: Well, it was Candy Mild Novel came up with it.
7: Okay.
6: You know, I had a lot to do with making it stick, you know, because, I mean, I wouldn't call him anything else. You know, and then all of a sudden it kind of leaped in and everybody, and he finally accepted it. But it was just too perfect. I mean, he was a guy, he was unique. He was unique and he was funny. And you can think about it. When he came up to the big leagues, he was 19 years old and he was playing with the We Are Family Pittsburgh Pirates. And, you know, here's this kid out of West Virginia and he's being thrown into the fray with all the personality on that club. Oh, my God. And he took that clubhouse with him wherever he went. And there was a large chunk of the 79 Pirates in 1987 and 1989 at our clubhouse. And he was fun. Disco Donnie Robinson. And he would have he would probably have, I don't know how much the thing cost. It had to be $5,000. And at that time in 1987, if you had a stereo that was worth $5,000, it better be good. And his was better than good. And it was always the same music. Disco. Always. And I was like, what the hell is a guy coming out of West Virginia talking about nothing but disco? I mean, what? They don't use a mandolin and a banjo in a disco song, for God's sake.

0: Oh, man.
1: The caveman. So you made it stick, and that's awesome. Well, Mike, it doesn't stop because we actually got a call in right now. This is not a tape recording. We actually have a call right now on the Yuma guest line. It is the 46th mayor of the city and county of San Francisco, our friend Daniel Lurie on the UMA guest line. Mayor Lurie, you have Mike Kruko. I'm not sure who's the mayor here. It might be Kruko. I don't know. Mayor Lurie, take it away.
2: Mike, on behalf of everyone here in San Francisco and around the region, we are just incredibly grateful to you. I think listening to some of these call-ins and these messages talking about you being a teammate, it's how I think the city feels about you. You were the ultimate teammate. You gave us so much joy, so many laughs, and we're just indebted to you. This is a, you know, I was talking to your partner, Kite, about this. It's not a sad moment. It's just it's a moment of joy, and we're just incredibly grateful to you.
3: Well, Mayor, thank you very much for those words, and thank you very much for what you're doing to our city, bringing it back. And you've been challenged now by Major League Baseball because in 2028, the All-Star Game's coming back, and I can't wait for the nation to see our city shine again. And thank you for being the man who's bringing this back, enabling us all to feel so proud about our city again. And thank you again for your kind words.
2: Well, you make us proud every day. This is a team sport, bringing our city back, and you, through good times and bad times, have just been a ray of light, and you give us all just, you know, we all get home at night, and we know we got the comfort of Krug and Kite calling the game, and we get to do weird things as mayor, but we also get to do really cool things. And I want you to know that today in the city and county of San Francisco, it can't just be about you, but it's Kruk and Kipe Day in the city and county of San Francisco today. So I wanted to call and tell you that, and just say how much we love you, appreciate you, and everything you've done for our city. You'll never be forgotten.
3: Well, that's pretty cool, Mayor. I got to tell you right now.
1: We didn't know that. I got to be honest. We didn't know that, Mike. We didn't know that was coming.
3: So that means we can park anywhere, right?
2: you can park anywhere you want. I will make sure the parking and traffic enforcement officers are on the lookout for you. And can we do something? Because I know you got Sunday also, but can we get a couple wins this weekend over these Dodgers, please?
3: Well, that's the plan. We're going out with a bang.
2: That would be nice.
1: Man. Well, Mayor Lurie.
3: Thank you, Mayor. I know you're a baseball guy, and we're going to do our best to make you proud. And thank you again for those kind words. And I can't wait to go take a walk around town right now.
1: He's going to get the treatment. Mayor.
2: You soon.
1: Yeah, Mayor Lurie, thanks for calling in. And Kruk and Kipe Day. I love it. All right, Mayor Lurie, go do your business. We know you're a busy guy. All right, Mike, as always, we don't want these things to end. My gosh. Well, we'll get you again on Monday, and then we'll see what the future holds. We don't know, but this is a special, special time. I just want to end it on this. I mean, I was lucky enough to be in the room last night, and the one I kept focusing on actually wasn't you, Mike. It was Jennifer. And a lot of speakers mentioned her, and my gosh, what a teammate. She was as big a part of the tribute last night as you, and I don't know if you sat next to her last night and had some thoughts about that gal that you married all those years ago.
3: Well, it started in high school, 1970. I was a senior. She was a little junior, and every day after lunch, she started walking me to English class, and we'd talk, and, you know, she was cute as can be, and I was the big bad senior, and there was that one day we were walking to class. I reached down and I held her hand, and she turned to me and she gave me a big smile and she winked at me, and that was it. I was in, and that was 1970, and we've been together ever since, and we've been able to go through this incredible journey through baseball together, and I mean, I can't even dream about all the things that we did and have done because of baseball. And we've just had so much fun along the way. And, you know, our children, I mean, the oldest one is 47. And all of our children and all of our grandchildren, that's all they've ever known is the world of baseball. And with Jennifer, I mean, she's always let me leave the house to go have a career in baseball. And there were a lot of times when she had to raise five kids by herself. That's not easy. And she's been a gift, and I love her. And last night, I was showing her off, and she was beaming, and it was so cool. And I'll be showing her off again this weekend.
1: Well, we'll be hanging on every word, and we'll be soaking it in is what we'll be doing, because this is life. This is life at its best. So thanks again for everything today. Hope you've enjoyed all the voices. And guess what? You got a game to call tonight, sir. So go do what you
3: Woo-hoo!
1: Do. Yeah, go do what you do best. Have an unbelievable weekend. Soak it in on Sunday, and we'll talk to you Monday.
4: Thanks, Mike.
3: And a bit.
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20: Hey, good, John. You know, final week good. Of the season, right? All about Kruko and Kuiper and so many heavy hearts at the ballpark, and we feel it every day in the press box. And I mean, not just with the health issues of Kruko and Kuiper, but obviously Greg Papa, all Bay Area legends in the broadcasting field. But I mean, you can say what you want about what's going on the field. There's only two players left from opening day, and yeah, they got Jonah Tox and Turner Hill and Tugboat, but yeah, the last few days all about Kruko and Kuiper, man.
19: Yeah, you're right. At John Shea, hey, by the way, make sure that you're following John. Yeah, I was trying to explain to people that there's just this relationship that they both have with this fan base. You've been around a long time. I mean, you just don't see this. Every city has somebody that is their guy or their person or whatever, but it's not like this. How do you explain the relationship that the two of them have with this fan base?
20: Yeah, I don't think, I mean, you talk about when the Giants first moved here with Lon Simmons and Russ Hodges, but neither played in the big leagues. Neither were teammates. Neither knew each other until 1958 when Russ Hodges met Lon Simmons, and all through the 60s and into the 70s, they were this amazing partnership, and they're both recipients of the Hall of Fame or, you know, the Ford C. Frick. But these guys were teammates. You know, once Kruko came over in the trade and got to know Kuiper, and, you know, if they're not in the lineup, if they're not playing, they're at the end of the dugout broadcasting the game. You know, like, hey, man, this might be our future. Let's just have fun. And they were two of the biggest go-to guys among the daily reporters, right? And nobody was surprised that either went into the booth. And Kruko retired as a player after that 89 season and went right into the booth as a part-timer, did some stuff here, did some stuff there. And when the new ownership bought the team, 93, Kuiper had already committed to the Rockies for a year. And then the Giants kind of talked him out of that and said, hey, come back, as he did in 94. And ever since, they've been a full-time partnership. So we've seen the evolution of the TV broadcasting, because before them, the Giants were not on TV every day. And then they showed up, and suddenly it was a big thing. It started with Giants Vision, and you get paid for it, and finally went to the network and cable like all these other teams. And yeah, man, in our living room ever since. And what they do is, you know, just not call the game, but provide entertainment, humor, Krukisms, Kuipisms, and yeah. I equate them, because I remember when Harry Carey was finishing up with the Cubs, and every time we went into Wrigley, the fans just followed him around and looked up at the press box. And I've seen a lot of that in the last few home games. Fans just looking up there. I mean, there's action on the field, and they couldn't care less because they want to know what the reaction is up in the broadcast booth. It's quite amazing.
19: John Jay's joining us at John Jay. Hey, make sure you're checking him out in the SF Standard. You know, I'm glad you brought up Harry Carey. My family is from Chicago, and they idolized him, and he was different. You know, he was partying, and he was Cub fan, Bud man, and he was, you know, and I don't know how to describe it, but one of the things that clicked in when you were talking about that is, I'll watch a Giants game that's 8-1. I'll watch the Giants right now and they have no chance because those guys are entertaining. So as I'm flipping and I'm looking for entertainment on my TV, whether it's sports or not, I'm just looking for somebody to entertain me. And I'll stop during a Giants game because I know those guys are entertaining. And I don't know how many broadcasters you can say that about. There's a lot of great broadcasters, but they're not going to just entertain you like any other entertainment entity that's out there, because if it's 8-1, you're not watching. You're looking for something else. But those guys are so good, you would watch even in a blowout or even in a bad season.
20: I had the pleasure last September to spend an entire game in the broadcast truck, which is beyond the left field wall out there near the player parking lot. And to see the production crew and Jim Lynch and Jeff Kuiper produce and direct a game was just so fascinating. And the Giants, this is, you know, at the end of a lost season, they were losing the game typically. And there's a position or there's a time in every broadcast where the broadcasters know, hey, the Giants ain't coming back here. They're not winning this game. And then suddenly you see crowd shots. You see babies. You see gamer babes, as Kruko affectionately calls them. I don't know anybody else who could use that term, by the way, and get away with it. And suddenly it's entertainment. Like you said, it's not the game. It's like, hey, what are they going to say next? You know, poking fun at each other, talking about Herman Franks or Willie Mays or Dan Gladden, who's in the booth today on the Minnesota side. All these old stories of teammates and games of yesteryear, which we're not going to have anymore, because which replacement is going to talk with Kuiper about Gaylord Perry and Dennis Eckersley in Cleveland or the early days of playing for Frank Robinson in San Francisco? It just ain't going to happen. It's a one-sided conversation, so we might not even hear that. Where Kruko and Kuiper just had riffed and went off and into the storytelling of Giants lore and baseball history. So, yeah, you're right. It's absolutely worth staying in the game when they're down 10-1.
19: Yeah, there's nobody like it. It's just amazing. John Shea is joining us, as he does every week. We're live at 58 Social. It is KNBR Day here at the ballpark. So coming out, beautiful blue skies, lovely day today. Just to follow on what you just said, you wrote about this, and I don't know what word to use, but it says, with the final week, or why the final week of the Giants season is all about Kruk and Kipe, and who could fill Mike Kruko's TV analyst spot in 2027. So, it's almost blasphemy to say, but what do you think there?
20: Yeah, I guess someone had to write it, so I did. And
19: I'm glad you did.
20: I think the biggest, the best replacement for Kruko is Kruko. Bring the freaking studio to Reno, set it up, hire a cast, and let him just do what he does, because he does the split cast perfectly.
19: Yeah.
20: I think he did 21 this year, mostly with Kuiper, and obviously the last couple when the team was in L.A. was Fleming and Miller. And I happen to be there one day. You probably see a story tomorrow morning about that. Some insight on what goes on and during a broadcast on and off the air. It's quite fascinating. But from everything I understand, the lean is for next year to have some kind of rotation in which Javi Lopez and Sean Estes and Hunter Pence kind of break up the games. And I keep being told the days of these guys doing 150 games is over. When Kruko and Kuiper came in and daily televised games were becoming a thing outside of Atlanta and Chicago, where we always saw the Braves and Cubs as a kid on the national networks, it meant everything to Kruko and Kuiper to be there. I mean, one of their partners was Hank Wall, who broadcast 2,798 straight games over 17 years. I mean, nobody on this broadcast team, nobody on the other 29 will ever come close to that. That's Rip Gannett.
19: No way.
20: And it just won't be repeated. It won't be repeated because Apple TV and Netflix and all these people come in with their own broadcasters anyway. So they kind of ruined a good thing. They took away on-air time from Kruko, so fans had to watch these other guys. Whatever. But in terms of a rotation, they're going to have to pick up, because Kruko is pretty much at every home game this year, plus the 21 split cast. So that's nearly 100 games that they're going to have to replace with a TV analyst. Hopefully Kruko will do some of those. But it's that rotation. It's, you know, Estes is in Arizona, Javi Lopez way back east, Hunter Pence is in town. So you might geographically kind of break it down that way. But also, if I talked to Will Clark about this, I mean, he would love to fill in for a weekend or a week or whatever fan on the road or at home. And I did tell him, I said, dude, you got to tone down your language. You can't talk like you talk on your podcast with Eric Burns. He said, oh, absolutely. No, you know me. I can do that.
19: Can he?
20: He had to kiss Barry Bonds for a week. Well, he can. I mean, once the cameras are on and everybody knows he's G-rated, he can morph.
19: Yeah, right.
20: He can transition. But Barry Bonds for a week. I mean, get him. So I think maybe eventually an Estes or one of these guys will become a 100-game-a-year guy. But for now, I think it's more of, hey, these guys are buffers. These guys are kind of a wait-and-see. Because, I mean, players nowadays, they make so much money. Do they have to do this? Or do they just kind of do it in their spare time? Just like the coaching staff. Remember Bochy's staff? You remember Dusty's staff? They were all accomplished big leaguers on the coaching staff. And then Gabe Kapler comes in, and it's just a whole bunch of guys we don't know. And kind of similar with the staff now, they didn't play, most of them didn't play Major League Baseball, especially 5 or 10 years. So you don't get that same kind of leadership from the coaching staff that you got from people who stepped in the box or threw off the mound. And it's the same thing. Maybe you don't see those coaches, not just because of analytics and their own guys, but because they don't need those jobs where you show up at noon in Cleveland and leave at midnight because you're a first base coach. And same with broadcasting. So I think you'll see less and less of today's ball players maybe want to do those jobs for 150 games. So what you'll see maybe like that, maybe some kind of rotation, some kind of division of split of the games, which will be fine. I think fans are used to it anyway because Kruko didn't travel and Hecker didn't really go too far east. So we've seen a lot of those guys anyway.
19: Yeah, no, that's a great point. As you're talking about that, first of all, your idea of putting a place in Reno, why not? They probably asked Mike about that. The second part is just because I'm bringing up Harry Carey again,
20: about
19: but
20: that. Yeah,
19: why not? I mean, that would be amazing. Yeah. But the second part of what you said kind of triggered something in my brain. Where do you think they'll get an ode towards? Like, obviously, you know, for Harry Carey in Chicago, they bring in the guys to do the, you know, they take me out to the ball game in the seventh inning. I wonder if there's anything, I'm just doing this off the top of my head, I just wonder if there's anything, an ode to Mike that they could do, because I just think it's so cool. You know, I don't know that, you know, you're not going to sing Take Me Out to the Ball Game for Mike, but I don't know, there's got to be something. Like you said, you don't want to forget that legacy. It's so good, you know?
20: So here's what I suggest, and I talked to Zach Najian about this yesterday, and it's in the SF Standard this morning. About a month ago, I suggested the Giants, after he retires, should hire him as a pitching coach advisor. Someone who could maybe work from afar or talk with pitchers, advise the pitching coaches. Because remember, a lot of these pitching coaches didn't really pitch so much in the big league. So Kruko, as you know, can break down pitching like Bonds or Will Clark breaks down hitting. So he's good at it. You learn something every time he talks about different pitch selection and pitch types and arm angles and usage. And he's got opinions, man. And so I asked Zach about it. I said, hey, could this work? And he didn't shoot it down. I mean, he's kind of open to the idea that he enjoyed the conversations with broadcasters, because I think front office guys had that privilege to meet with him now and then. And obviously, Kruko, with how he breaks down pitching and understands and relates to pitching, I think the Giants front office would be open to that kind of role, at least an ambassadorship. so that he has a title and he's still in the media guide every year as an employee, because so much wealth of information and so much could be drawn from him. And he's still got his A game, still in his prime. And he doesn't want to go away. He wants to keep doing this. But physically, you know, he's talked about it a lot. It's just getting harder and harder.
19: John, it is always great to talk to you. Thanks so much for the insight, as always. I know we talk to you soon, but thanks. It's always fun.
20: Yeah, of course. Good talking with you, John.
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1: All right, 49ers head coach Kyle Shanahan is sponsored by Amici's East Coast Pizzeria. When you want the best pizza in town, Amici's delivers. And sponsored by Just Another Day in CA, because the future happens in California every single day. Kyle Shanahan joins us now. What's up, Kyle?
27: Not much, guys. How you guys doing?
28: We're doing well, man. Looking forward to week three against Arizona. We were just talking before we got you on. I don't know if you heard any of that. I was talking about you matching Bill Walsh for games coached as 49er head coach. I don't know, in season it might be a little difficult, but have you thought or reflected on that at all?
27: Not really. It is crazy, but they told me, Corey told me yesterday before my press conference, saying somebody might ask me about it, and said 166, and I thought that was for my whole career, which is, this is, I think, my 22nd year, and because 166 sounds like so many games, and he's like, no, just as the head coach. So it shows you how long I've been here and shows you how old I'm getting.
1: Well, I know you're downplaying it, but that's a huge accomplishment, and obviously many coaches look to Bill Walsh as a pioneer in offensive football. Have you talked with your father about Bill Walsh and if he was an influence on him in his coaching career?
27: Well, yeah. My dad never got to work with Bill, but he did come to this building, which was, I don't know how many years after Bill had left. When my dad came here, Seifert was the head coach, right. And my dad came here after Mike Holmgren had left to go to Green Bay. But I just remember my dad always talking about how he started out his career here, to where, he moved here in February after the season, maybe January back then. And he was the only new coach on the staff to an unbelievable offense that had been that way since Bill had been here, that everybody had been in the offense forever, where Joe Montana and Steve Young are running it. You have Jerry Rice and John Taylor. You have Rathman. You have just Brent Jones. You guys who know the offense inside and out. And my dad had to come here with the challenge of learning that offense, that he was the only one in the room who didn't know it, but being in charge of teaching them and calling it. So the coolest thing he told me about was just Bill was kind of before his time, that he filmed everything. And when he moved out here in January, without the family, we wouldn't move till the end of the school year. He lived in the Marriott for a few months alone. And all he did was just watch all the old recordings of Bill Walsh's installs and everything that they have taught, and the way that all these guys that he was going to coach had learned it. So he felt like he learned it through Bill just by watching him on film all the time. And then he would call the players in individually, early, like back in April and things like that. And, he'd ask Joe Montana, hey, how do you see this play? Like, how do you talk about it? And then he'd call in Steve and ask the same thing. Then he'd call in Jerry, and he'd get all their interpretations of it. But my dad always had Bill's interpretation of it through all the film, which to me allowed him to kind of know everything without going through it, and then to really hear the players' view of it. So by the time he got into the season, because of all that information, he was able to pick it up right away and then add some things to it.
28: It's fascinating. You can sort of learn the personality of the offense through the tape, even though it wasn't your install itself. That's a interesting thing to hear. That's really, really cool. Kyle Shanahan joins us on the UMA guest line. As you guys get ready for Arizona, I know you're dealing with a handful of injuries again already here at the early part of the season. When this number of guys on IR this early in the season, does it become more complicated with that 8-player return limit and how some things might normally be pretty standard or straightforward, but you've got to manage that now at this point?
27: Yeah, it does. It You know, we started the year with some people there, but I mean, just losing, you know, five guys on our D line. You know, you have 10 make the team, and we've lost five of them here in 2 weeks, which is very unusual. Now you got a chance with everyone but Alfred to get him back.
28: Yeah.
27: But when you lose that many guys, you can't sign five new guys to replace them unless you put all those guys on IR. But all those guys can come back. They're not all out for the year except for Alford. So, you want to make sure that they're all IR to return. But the odds are, just the way football goes, that other people will get hurt with 15 more games to go.
28: Sure.
27: And if we use all those for everybody, then we could have someone get hurt, you know, 3 weeks from now. That's only going to be out 5 weeks and we can't do it. So it becomes real complicated. And I mean, there's no right or wrong answer until you find out the future on what happens. So you're trying to make your best guess on where to risk certain things and, you know, where to tough it out. But those are things we're discussing all week, and we'll decide on, you know, what guys we get up for game day by Saturday at 1. But those are all the things that go into play.
28: Sort of on that same thought with the defensive line and D-tackle, how difficult is D-tackle plug and play relative to some other positions?
27: I mean, they're all different. It might be easier. Then it's definitely easier than some positions, especially like quarterback and things like that, even wide receiver, just because of all the different things that you do. D line, it depends how many fronts you do, you know, the blitz calls and things like that getting lined up. But it is one of the easier ones. Just in terms of, you know, playing your gap, playing the guy in front of you. And as long as you can get lined up, however, it's one, they don't make a lot of 300-pound big men in the world.
28: Yeah,
27: who can play NFL football. So they don't grow on trees. So, you know, when you lose that many, it's not like that there's guys out there all the time. So, sometimes you get guys and you get lucky, because sometimes there are guys out there. But then sometimes you got to play with and get by with something that's not that way.
4: Talking to 49ers head coach Kyle Shanahan on the UMA guest line. You get asked all the time, has Brock taken his game to another level? And you've always said he's always played at a high level. But one aspect of his game that I believe he's improved is his mobility. And the way he eludes defenders and how quickly he knows how to run, know when it's time to run. Is that one element of his game that you believe he's improved upon in the last two seasons?
27: Yeah, and I think he's always been somewhat mobile and able to scramble, but I think he's been better at how to play in the pocket. Like he's been really good at moving in the pocket and staying in there and making some tough throws. Like, I was so proud of him versus the Rams. I mean, we blocked so well, but I can't tell you how many times he sat there at 4 yards and those guys just rushed right by him and ran into each other. And he sat in that pocket and didn't backpedal and didn't just run out of there and escape up in the B gap right away. He stood in there strong and made some really big throws down the field. And then he's also got a really good knack that I think he's always had on when to escape and when to go make the plays with his legs. But I've just been so impressed with how he's been able to hang in there at short depths and then know when to step up and know when to step back and know when to escape.
28: Is there a point where quarterback, and maybe this has happened with Brock, where a quarterback can master an offense and then he starts evolving the offense? Has Brock reached that stage? Would you classify that as a thing that happens?
27: Yeah, I mean, you change your offense based off of what players are good at. And I think Brock's, there were certain things when he got in right away that he was really comfortable with. And like, I go back to 22 and 23, and there were certain concepts that Brock was really good at that we would just find thousands of ways to do them, and he was so good at them. But he only had a couple, and that, I mean, and when I say a couple that he was elite at, and then the other things he was good at. But so you'd always try to find different ways to do the things that he was elite at. And I would say definitely now that it's a lot more than two. There's a number of concepts that I know we could do a ton of different ways, because Brock's just automatic at it, and you just got to keep trying to find different ways to do it, but try to keep it the same thing for Brock.
4: It was impressive for George Kittle to come back as quickly as he did to play week one in Australia, but did his performance in last week's game, especially the 40-yard reception, show you that he's back to being himself at 100%?
27: Yeah, definitely. I mean, George is an anomaly to me. I mean, just the fact he's been playing this long, and watching him in Australia just run around and practice all week, we were just in awe how, coming off an Achilles at his age, how explosive and everything he still looked. I don't think we got to see that much in the Rams game, just based on how the Rams game just played out. We were being safer with him, and just the way the game went, he didn't have an opportunity like that. But what you guys saw on that pass down the middle is exactly what we've seen in practice a couple times. I mean, that's what makes him special, right? When he catches that ball, how explosive he is, how it takes guys everything that they have to bring him down, and how it looks like he's trying to score and can score anytime he touches it.
28: Kyle Shanahan with us on the UMA guest line. He just brought in Brandon Cooks and signed him to the practice squad earlier this week. I heard you say you've been a fan of his career for a long time. What specifically about his game have you always liked?
27: I mean, with Brandon, it always started with his speed. I mean, he's a first-round pick, and you always think of guys, what makes him a first-round pick, and he was a true speed guy in terms of, I mean, there's fast guys, and then there's another level, and he was that guy on another level. But to me, what made him special, what's made him stick around this long is that he wasn't just a speed guy. He was a hell of a football player. He was tough going over the middle. He would compete in the run game, had good hands. He's been in a number of offenses, picks it up right away. I think he's a smart, real smart player that football comes very natural for, and you know, with all these guys that we've lost, it his ability to still run and his ability to just in terms of how much of a pro he's been in his consistency just gives him an opportunity here to help us.
28: Is it realistic for him to have a role Sunday, or is it more about getting him ready for the next several weeks?
27: I mean, it's a possibility. I mean, we still got another day to plan this out, but I mean, we still have some other guys that do have shots in front of them. But like I told him, you know, when we talked to him, we're going to let him compete here. And I think it's hard to come in and compete and beat people out right away, but, he still has an opportunity, and he's still going to have that opportunity over the next few weeks.
4: Talking to 49ers head coach Kyle Shanahan on the UMA guest line. Yeah. Mike Evans is dealing with his injury, and you picked up Brandon Cooks. We'll see about Sunday. Seems like an opportunity for Jacob Cowing and Jordan Watkins, but what do you want to see from them in order to have more consistent playing time for them in the future?
27: Well, I mean, this is an opportunity for them. I mean, we usually use about four receivers in rotation. Then the fifth guy is usually a special teams guy, which to me has been Cowing because he's automatic returner. Hodge got up one because he earned a role as, you know, we thought he was the best or second best gunner on our team, which makes him very valuable. And then he did a good job in the preseason with his reps at receiver. With D-Rob getting hurt, needing to get a fifth guy up now, it gives Jordan Watkins the opportunity he's been waiting for. He's been working his tail off. You know, I'm excited to get him out there, excited to see him play. And then we still got the same thing with Jake, that he's got more opportunities too. He's always up because it's with special teams, and we saw him out there a little bit more last week when D-Rob got hurt, but it ups his playing time too, which could up his opportunities.
28: A few more minutes here with Kyle Shanahan on the UMA guest line. Just a thought from you on Arizona's offense. Are you already seeing LaFleur's offensive identity in Arizona after the first two games?
27: Yeah, I mean, you can see knowing Mike and just knowing his history, and you got an idea before what you think he wants to do, and just watching him in these two games, you can tell kind of what his style is. I mean, I think Mike's got a big history of being here, and you know, I was with Mike in Cleveland, Atlanta, and then he was here for 4 years, and then he went with Sala for 2 years, and then he went with Sean for 3 years. So you can see a lot of the stuff that the Rams do consistently. You can see the stuff that we do, and you can see kind of a combination of both.
4: You mentioned how irritating it is when a former assistant coach gets jobs with teams inside your own division. How irritating is it when they bring in some of your favorite players like Kendrick Bourne?
27: It's all of the above. It's I mess with them over it all the time, but Mike's one of the hardest ones. I mean, Brian Fleury being here forever and then going to Seattle kind of blew my mind. And then Michael Fleur we're trying to do him and Sala a favor and let him leave here because he was here for 4 years to go with Sala, and then that didn't work out, and which you get everything that happens, but I don't know we were doing that just to let him go to the Rams and be with them for 3 years. So it's it is frustrating. They're all guys I like and stuff, but yeah, it's stuff I mess with all them on, and I think they understand why I mess with them on it, but it is what it is.
28: Well, did you hear Sala also in his presser the other day? He said something about like you know, we were going to take Kyle Shanahan, love Cam Scataboo. Do you mind when guys after the fact will go and say what you were thinking in a draft?
27: No. I mean, yes, I do. I mean, that didn't bother me that much. But you know, that's kind of the hard things when it's not just X's and O's. It's, when people go in other buildings that have been in your building for so long, that kind of, you know, they go over the philosophies, how you look at the team, the personnel, things like that. So it's more than just the X's and O's. I don't like those other teams to get real good coaches.
28: Yeah, exactly.
27: And they're real good coaches.
28: I'd say on the other side of that too, it also speaks volumes to your longevity here and how well you've done things despite losing all of those guys. Kyle, always appreciate the time, man. Thanks so much. Good luck on Sunday. Congrats on the milestone, and we'll talk to you next week.
4: Thanks, Kyle.
27: All right, guys. Appreciate it, man. Take care.
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0: Westwood One presents NFL Insider, a weekly look inside the National Football League. 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
1: In an 18-week NFL season, is there such a thing as a must-win game in September? Well, going into this weekend, there were 8 winless teams, now 7. 3 of them being bona fide preseason playoff contenders. And while 0-2 makes things difficult, 0-3 resets the expectations for the next 3.5 months. We'll talk with Broncos tight end Evan Engram, meet the newest member of the Westwood One sports team, Super Bowl winning head coach Doug Peterson, and get the latest from around the league with our NFL insider Albert Breer. And it all starts right now. It's the last NFL weekend in the month of September. Just week 3 this year, with the schedule being pushed back. But for some teams expecting to play well into January, things could look very different by the time we hit October. The numbers are clear. Since 1990, teams that start 0-2 have made the playoffs less than 13% of the time. But 0-3? Of the 171 teams that were still winless through week 3, only 5 made the postseason. If you don't have a calculator handy, that's 2.9%. Two of those teams, the same franchise, mind you, more on that in a minute, won a division. None of those teams got to the Super Bowl. So we'll start with the LA Chargers, a playoff team last year but winless so far, and facing a brutal stretch of upcoming games, including 3 of the 4 teams who played in the conference championships last year. It begins this weekend in Buffalo against the Bills, who've gotten off to a dominant 2-0 start. Jim Harbaugh has never been 0-2 anywhere, dating back to his days as the head coach at the University of San Diego. But that's not changing his signature attitude about the game and his team.
2: We correct and look for anything and everything we can to improve. That's working harder. That's working smarter. That's been done, being done, and will continue. Now, if you're saying attacking each day with an enthusiasm unknown to mankind, better today than yesterday, better tomorrow than today, that's what we're doing.
1: Tampa Bay is 0-2, and after missing the playoffs last year for the first time since 2019, you can understand Bucs fans getting a little edgy. As Baker Mayfield and company get ready to welcome the Vikings to town this week, Baker knows that his 18 giveaways since the start of last season is just part of the hurdles the Bucs have been putting in their own way.
3: I think our group's ready to get out there and get the taste out of our mouth, to be honest with you. Especially after, you know, watching the tape 2 weeks in a row. And, you know, the sense of urgency to get that stuff corrected has definitely been there. Energy level has been good all week. So just got to continue that. And it needs to translate to Sunday. And that's the biggest thing. You know, we feel like we've had good weeks of practice, but it's got to translate. Guys just need to do their job on Sundays.
1: Now, the Houston Texans are also 0-2. And that might mean they've got the rest of the league right where they want them. The Texans are that franchise that's made the playoffs at 0-3, winning the division after ice-cold starts in 2018 and again last year. So C.J. Stroud does have a reason to be optimistic ahead of Sunday's meeting with the Colts.
4: I believe that we're building our rhythm, and the best football is ahead of us. I'm not the type of person that, like, think about what's in the past. Too much I've learned to, like, forget my failures, forget my successes, and to, like, work hard to, like, do what's next and do that better. So that's my plan, and I think, you know, I can be a lot better, and I will be, and I believe that our team feels the same way.
1: The league is once again headed someplace new in week 3. This is the 3rd straight season with a game scheduled in Brazil, but the first being played in Rio de Janeiro. Lamar Jackson and the Baltimore Ravens take on the Dallas Cowboys, who are playing just their 2nd international game in franchise history. From what we've seen so far, this one could bring some offensive fireworks. And the new experience for Lamar, who won his only overseas game in London back in 2023.
5: Just to see Flock Nation, I heard we got a huge fan base in Brazil, so just to see them there, it's going to be amazing.
6: What have you seen from them so far on defense, and do you expect them to have a large contingency? So you mentioned Ravens Flock being there. They were once known as America's team.
5: Yeah, but that's America, that's Brazil, so

0: Stanford football returns to the farm for back-to-back home games. 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
3: Forget about it and move forward. And I think that's exactly what Michael Penix did for this team, is didn't think about the interception, found ways to get his playmakers involved, and then, of course, as you mentioned, Bijan Robinson just kind of taking over like he does in so many times throughout his young NFL career. One of the most electric players in this league had another dominant performance.
4: Well, and Derek, flip side of this coin is what happened to the Green Bay Packers tonight. They get run over, they get passed over, but they're unable to get anything going again from a rushing game standpoint. No Josh Jacobs, no run game once more for Green Bay, and they go into this mini bye with more questions than answers right now at 1-2 and a real tough chunk of schedule coming up.
3: Maybe not as important of positions, but Green Bay suffering a similar thing that Atlanta did the first couple of games of the season. Atlanta, no starting quarterback. They couldn't get anything going offensively. No teams knew that they weren't able to throw the football. Well, Green Bay is the opposite. No Josh Jacobs had not been able to run the football effectively the first two games of the year. And this game, 17 rushing yards. I mean, just unbelievable. So Atlanta knows that they're going to be able to shut down the run game. They can pin their ears back in the passing game. And Jordan Love seemed like he was under pressure the entire night when trying to make plays through the air.
4: Falcons get the win 35-14 on Thursday Night Football. Scott?
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0: 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How you doing this week?
1: I'm doing good. How you doing, Scott?
0: I'm doing well. Neither of us is doing as well as Kevin Stefanski has to be doing right now. After the start to the season that Atlanta had, there were people that were, you know, ready to give that team up and say this is, you know, it's an untenable situation for quarterbacks. All of a sudden, they go to Lambeau Field on Thursday Night Football, and they look like a complete package team. Playoff team, not getting into any of that right now. But that was a team that was firing on all cylinders on Thursday night.
1: Yeah, and I guess it's kind of one of those things where it's as good as it looked for one team or as bad as it looked for the other team. I mean, some of the numbers that came out of it were just like eye-popping. To me, the big one was the rushing totals, and that it was 242 to 17, which shows a complete domination at the line of scrimmage by the Atlanta Falcons. And then Michael Penix really settling in and going 16 of 18 over the last three quarters of the game. He was shaky to start, but he really settled in. Drake London, of course, had a huge game. Bijan Robinson looked like one of, if not the best player in the league on Thursday night. And so, yeah, I think you saw the Falcons bring an identity together. And I think you saw kind of how untenable their quarterback situation was without Penix, whether that was Cooper Rush or before that, what they were trying to work with Tua Tagovailoa. You know, the way I see this now is, you know, sort of a turn the page type of game for them. And look, all those guys are new, right? It's not just Kevin Stefanski. It's the general manager, Ian Cunningham, who came over from Chicago. And then, of course, the president of football, Matt Ryan. This was always going to be a big year as far as evaluation of the roster and what those guys inherited. And job number one is going to be evaluating the quarterback, and that'll set the course for how they approach that position for 2027 and going forward. And, you know, Penix has got the obvious injury history. And, you know, the fact that he was the eighth overall pick means the franchise has made an investment in him. And even though Ryan and Cunningham and Stefanski weren't the ones that made that investment, you still want to see what you've got. And so, like I said, so far so good with Penix, too.
0: Flip side, before we get to the rest of what we're talking about around the league from that game, if you are a fan of the Green Bay Packers, if you are a shareholder in the Green Bay Packers, how worried should you be right now? Not because of the fact that that was just not a good performance, but this is dating back now to the last part of last season, where the only win since the end of last season was an overtime come-from-behind win over the Jets.
1: Right, and you could argue they should have lost that game to the Jets. That was played in a monsoon, and they were down by 10 in that game, and good for them for coming from behind. But like, I wouldn't say that was a shining example of what they want to be, and that came a week after the collapse against Minnesota. Now, what you would have hoped, if you were the Packers, is that you could have carried over the strong finish against the Jets into Thursday night. You aren't able to do that at home in your home opener. We all heard the way that the crowd reacted. And, you know, I think when you have that sort of performance, it leads to bigger picture questions. And I know a lot of people have asked those questions about Brian Gutekunst, the general manager, Matt LaFleur, the head coach. Those guys were just extended. So I have a hard time seeing where those guys would be in trouble. But I do think it's fair to start asking about the best players in the roster and the guys that they've rewarded. And, you know, you can go down the list. And again, they had the injuries in the offensive line, and I'm not trying to minimize those. That obviously was a factor. But, you know, like, they have rewarded, you know, guys like Christian Watson. Jaden Reed wasn't out there, but he's another one. Devontae Wyatt. You know, so you look across their roster and there are guys that they've drafted and developed and brought through the pipeline. And I think the question becomes, are they investing in the right guys? And were those guys worthy of the contracts? They'll have time to prove that, of course. You know, I think the other thing we need to remember, too, is they are going to get Micah Parsons back at some point in the next month or so. And they do hope to have Josh Jacobs back. Tucker Kraft is still coming off of an ACL. And those three might be their three very best players. So I would say there's room for some patience here in seeing what they become when Parsons and Kraft and Jacobs are all part of the equation. But, you know, I think it is fair to ask some of those bigger picture questions now based on how it's looked through 3 weeks.
0: Albert, I think there's kind of been an all call out there in the NFL. I don't know how much you have left in your arm. I do know that I'm 61, and if I throw a snowball now, I probably would tear my rotator cuff. So the question that comes up here is, where are the quarterbacks coming from that the NFL so badly needs? And we have a situation where starters have gone down. In the case of Jackson Dart, he's gone for the year. In the case of Jaden Daniels, pretty good news. It's probably only going to be a couple of weeks, but we are watching this happen at, I would say, an alarming rate over the first 2 weeks of the season.
1: Well, I might have a few more throws left in my arm for you, Scott. I can at least throw it to my kids, which is good. I would say this is something to watch, and it is something the league's monitoring. And before getting to the individual cases, I do think that there's something there. The league keeps data on all of this. If you look over a 20-year period, the number of quarterback scrambles from 2005 to 2025 essentially doubled. And the last 3 years, it's been over 1,000 league-wide. 3 years in a row, it's the first time it's been over 1,000. Each year, they've set an all-time high in that number. Designed runs for quarterbacks are up. And I think that's, you know, sort of a product of where the position has gone, right? And so because it's the most richly rewarded position in the sport, more people gravitate towards it. You have better athletes playing the position. So in high school, you're highlighting that athleticism. Those guys get to college, same thing. And now, you know, you're getting guys that are different types of quarterbacks. And those guys naturally are putting themselves in harm's way a little bit more. And you see the scramble numbers and the design run numbers. That bears that out. And those guys aren't calloused the way that a running back is or a tight end is or a receiver is, where those guys spent the entire summer getting ready to get hit. A lot of times a quarterback, the first time he's getting hit is in week one, you know? So I think there are reasons to keep an eye on this. And the NFL's obviously done a lot to try to protect the quarterbacks, but there's only so much you can do, especially when they're getting hit by bigger, faster, stronger guys. And they're putting themselves in harm's way a little bit more than they used to. As for where the quarterbacks are going to come from, I actually think I hesitate to say the position's in a healthy spot because of everything we're talking about here. But I would challenge people who talk about the depth of the position. Go back and look at who the 15th or 20th best quarterback in football was in 2000 or in 1990. I would bet you'd be surprised, and it would probably be pretty eye-opening for people to look at that versus who the 15th or 20th best quarterback is now. You know, that said, there are some answers out there, you know, just as far as, you know, teams that might have a surplus, and then, you know, potentially some guys on the street. Like, is Derek Carr, would he entertain a comeback? Is he in position from a health standpoint? Can he throw? You know, based on, you know, the shoulder issue he had, you know, Jimmy Garoppolo's out there. What's his desire to play? You know, Ryan Tannehill. So you have some of those names out there. And then, you know, again, there were some teams that kept four quarterbacks at the cutdown, teams like, you know, Pittsburgh and Cleveland and Minnesota, where, you know, if you were looking for a depth piece, you could make a phone call. But I think people who complain about the depth of the position and, oh, there aren't answers. I mean, there wasn't ever a time when there were like 40 starting quality quarterbacks in football. I'd actually argue there are more now than there have ever been.
0: Let me ask you a question about something that I came across the other day in looking at some financial numbers. And I honestly don't do a whole lot of this. That's not what I do in this job. But when I saw that 61% of the Miami Dolphins' salary this year, of their payroll, is dead money, and realize that they are paying more to players who are not there anymore than players who are playing on their team, that answers a lot of questions about where this team is going to be, at least for the present day, as they try to turn this ship around.
1: Yeah, and this was a conscious decision they made to rip the Band-Aid off and start over. And you know, from an ownership level, I know, you know, one of the things that they wanted to do, this goes back to letting Chris Greer go in midseason last year, and he was their longtime general manager, and then ultimately deciding to walk away from Mike McDaniel, is they felt like they needed to do a better job drafting and developing. And, you know, if you look again over the course of the years, some of their resources were hollowed out with, you know, moves for veteran players when they went and traded for Tyreek Hill. That certainly would be a prime example of it. And then, you know, with the picks that they did have, they missed a lot in recent years. And so, you know, I think, you know, even going into last year, you looked at it and said, who can you say is actually going to be here in 3 years? And I remember saying at the time, I had come up with two names. And those two names at the time were Jaylen Waddle and Chop Robinson. And obviously they traded Jaylen Waddle because he was one of the few players that had that sort of value left on their roster. So this was a concerted effort to turn the page, to hit the reset button, and to bring in guys who have experience drafting and developing. And again, you know, despite what I might have insinuated earlier, like Green Bay historically has been great in the draft and develop area. And so you bring in two guys from the Packers organization and John Eric Sullivan as general manager, and Jeff Hafley as the head coach. And now you give them runway. And so, I think the idea in taking on all that dead cap at once is that you take it all, you take all your medicine at one time, and then you've completely reset, and now you get to go forward with clean books. And in the interim, you know, the onus is on them. And with all the picks that they piled up, and I think it was something like 7 in the first 3 rounds that they had at least before the draft in April, you know, you have to hit on those too, you know. So it's going to be a process. It's going to take time. And it's going to take a year or two until we can figure out how well the new group is drafting. But I think the decision making and what they're doing logistically is actually pretty sound. It's just going to look, I think, pretty rough on the field for the foreseeable future.
0: It's amazing. What was it, 3 years ago? The fastest offense in the NFL. Who's ever going to stop them? Things do turn on a dime, don't they? Albert, thanks so much. Really do appreciate the time. And we'll talk to you again next week.
1: All right. Thanks, Scott.
2: Nix is in the gun. Dobbins in motion. Back to pass. Nix looks left. Cocks his arm. Long pass. End zone. Caught. Far side. Touchdown. A helmet high grab by the tight end end of Ingram. On the far side, Ingram makes the grab. Nix with the throw. And the Broncos have come back with a 19-yard touchdown pass. An extra point will tie it here in the first.
0: Kevin Harlan here on Westwood One as a new season began for a former Pro Bowler whose role is evolving in hopes of getting his team to the Super Bowl. You know, that touchdown for Evan Ingram on Monday Night Football in Week 1 was the lone bright spot for the Broncos, who were dismantled by the Kansas City Chiefs. And that may have signaled that the changing of the guard in the AFC West last season may not be permanent. Denver broke Kansas City's 9-year chokehold on the division and made it all the way to the AFC Championship game. But without the injured Bo Nix, the Broncos fell to the Patriots 10-7. Now, as Sean Payton's team tries to run it back again in 2026, some changes and refinements for a group that came up a buck short. This is Evan Ingram's 10th season in the NFL, and his story arc is complex. From an all-rookie team beginning with the New York Giants to a 114-catch Pro Bowl season in Jacksonville, and now in his third act in the Mile High City. Ingram caught just one pass in last week's comeback win over the Jaguars, and that might be right on brand. New brand, because Ingram, who lined up mostly as a slot receiver in his career, is now focusing more on an inline blocking role as a way to help the Denver offense reach its full potential. I talked with Evan this week as the Broncos got ready for Sunday Night Football against the Rams and asked about how good it felt for the offense to finally get going in the second half last Sunday.
3: We definitely felt like we had a really good training camp offensively. I feel like we're going up against the, you know, one of the best defenses in the NFL every day. So we had a lot of confidence going in. I think just didn't really execute as well as we wanted to that first game. But looked ourselves in the mirror, cleaned up some things, kept battling, and definitely, you know, trying to be consistent in that now.
0: When you start looking at the differences in the offense this year with Davis now calling the plays, is it a big difference from what you guys experienced last year?
3: I think it's a little different. I think we just we have guys in a lot of different places and different ways to attack, and obviously adding Jaylen Waddle makes a big difference for sure. So yeah, I think we're all just you know, doing our best to do our job. But yeah, I think Davis and the coaches are doing a good job of finding different ways to attack and, you know, using all of our abilities to help the team the best.
0: You and Davis go back a long ways to the very beginning with the New York Giants. Has he always had that football mind, trying to be creative in terms of what he does about an offense?
3: Yeah, I think he's always been really savvy, just as a player and a quarterback, and I think he's been around a lot of great football minds, and have let him really be creative and you know maybe give ideas and let him kind of you know do some things to help the offense. So yeah, I think he's always had that ability, and he's always had that mind for the game, and it's definitely starting to show now.
0: My understanding is that this year you're kind of lining up a little bit differently. It's not the slot as much. It's not the Joker as much, or at least it wasn't in the preseason and early part of the season, and there's more inline blocking. Tell me a little bit about that.
3: Yeah, no, I think just giving me more opportunity to just be on the field, stay on the field. I think that obviously helps our just tendencies and makes it, you know, a little bit more unpredictable of what we're doing, you know. Kind of last year, maybe was on the field a lot more during pass situations and not on the field during run situations. So, but I think it's credit really to just our versatility in the tight end room as a whole. Trout and Nate, also very versatile. And I think we all take pride in, you know, trying to be well-rounded players and well-rounded at the position. I think that just gives us the best opportunity to be successful on offense.
0: You've been doing this for a while now, so is it different being in a situation where you've kind of committed yourself more toward blocking than being somebody who's going to be out specifically on passing downs?
3: I mean, I've always kind of had a mentality of wanting to be a complete tight end. Definitely think, you know, if you look at all the press clippings of my career, everybody will probably say I'm a little undersized and you know, not as dominant in the run game. But I think over the years, if you go back and look at the tape, I might not be perfect, but I'm in there fighting. I'm in there trying to be gritty and not backing down from any situation to where I can get physical in the run game. So that's more my mentality. I think as I've gotten older, I want to be able to do both. I'm a competitor like that. And I want the opportunities and I want to continue to improve in that area. In year 10, I'm like still trying to chase improvement. So I think it's just a mentality. And the guys around me push me a lot. Like I said, Trout and Nate, they're great examples in the tight end room. I always try to learn as much as I can. So they push me in that aspect as well.
0: Is Sean Payton's way that he wants the game played, is that tough to acclimate yourself to?
3: Honestly, no, it's really, you know, it's actually really exciting. It kind of gets us all kind of fired up. Like, I think, the way he presents how we need to beat a team or how we're going to beat a team. Like, I think it's just very intentional and it just, the way he just talks to us to get us going throughout the week. Like, it's just kind of like, let's freaking roll. Like, I love it. I really do. He's one of the best at it that I've ever seen. As far as, you know, no matter who the opponent is, he's just got a true DNA of what it's going to take for us to win. And I think the way he presents it every week, it definitely gets me going. It makes it easy to rise to the occasion for sure.
0: Talking with Denver Broncos tight end Evan Engram. You've been at this a while now, and in sitting down and getting ready for this to talk to you, maybe I'm getting old, Evan. It seems like, honestly, you just got here. And, yeah, we're talking 500 catches already. We're talking, you know, zeroing in on a decade in the league. Has it gone as quickly for you as it has for me?
3: honestly, yeah. It's actually been crazy. To be honest, it feels like year six, honestly. Like, just I've just been blessed. God has been so graceful to my dreams, and I think the place I'm at now, mentally, physically, spiritually, like I'm very, very blessed to have accomplished what I've accomplished up to this point. But I feel like, you know, God has continued to bless the path that I'm on. I feel like I have so much more left, and I've been blessed. My body is healthy, my mind is healthy, and I'm in one of the best organizations in the NFL. So time flies. I tell these young guys now, like, man, like, you're gonna blink in, you're gonna be year five, and you're gonna blink again, it's gonna be freaking year 10. So But I've been blessed, and yeah, it's definitely gone by fast. But I think I'm just very, very blessed and lucky to have this opportunity.
0: Evan, thanks so much for the time. Really appreciate it. Always nice talking to you. Good luck rest of the way.
3: Yes, sir. I appreciate it. Good talking to you, too.
0: Evan Engram's Denver Broncos host the L.A. 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Up next, the man who'll be getting you ready for Monday Night Football, who knows a thing or two about the Eagles and Bears, and also knows a thing or two about trying to win with a backup quarterback. 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

0: Markey has taken his paces. 2 yards back, 2 yards to the side. Holding will be the punter, O'Donnell. Far hash on the grass. For the lead, ball put down. Right footed kick is up, end over end. And now he hit the crossbar after he hit the upright. He hit the upright again. He's done it all season long. And the Bears are going to lose. 5 seconds to go.
1: 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You'll likely end up on a page describing Philadelphia's 16-15 wildcard playoff win at Soldier Field back in 2018 as Cody Parkey hit the left upright, then the crossbar from 43 yards out, sending the Bears home for the season. What many folks might not remember about that fateful kick was the Eagles head coach called a timeout just before the first attempt, which Parkey made. Sometimes smart coaching moves work out, and Doug Peterson had enough of them to help lead the Eagles to the first Super Bowl title in the franchise's history the year before the double doink. Bears and Eagles are getting ready for Monday Night Football here on Westwood One, and it seemed like a good time to talk with the newest member of our Westwood One sports team. Doug is the new co-host for Monday Night Football, and Coach, I know it was a long time coming to get you here, but welcome aboard. Good to have you.
2: Yeah, thank you, Scott, for having me. I'm excited to spend some time with you, and obviously for me, working a little bit with Westwood One on Monday nights, it's exciting. I'm kind of getting into the, I guess, looking into the media side of things and the other side, the dark side, as we call it, from the coach's perspective. But appreciate you having me.
1: You got a game that you're going to be hosting the pregame for on Monday night, the Eagles and the Bears. Obviously, interesting ball game from the NFC perspective, because these are two teams that are looked at as contenders. The Eagles haven't lost out of the blocks yet. The Bears, lots of questions surrounding the quarterback situation, but these teams played last year on Black Friday, and the Bears slashed the Eagles running the football the entire of that ball game. Do you see a game that Chicago's going to try to do something similar this year?
2: You know, I do. I think with the Bears, the uncertainty at quarterback, and you really hate to see it this early in the season. So many teams, you know, 3-4 teams that are going to their backups, and sometimes I think in Chicago's case could be their third string guy. But I do see that the Bears are probably going to have to lean on their run game. They're going to have to play great defense, take care of the football, lean on the run game. And then if it's Case Keenum, listen, a veteran guy who's played a ton of football, you know, he's a smart guy. He'll do the right thing. But again, he hasn't played in a little bit. And if it's Tyson Bagent, I mean, who knows, you know? So if you're the Eagles, you're kind of preparing for a couple of guys. But if you're the Bears, I do think you have to really lean heavily in the run game, play action pass, and really help out either quarterback, whoever starts.
1: You, of course, know what Philly is like. And I say that with at least a little hint of a smile on my face, because those of us who live in the area know what Philly is like. This is a 2-0 team that generally still is not being celebrated because the offense hasn't taken off yet. But at the same time, we've watched the last 2 weeks, and Jalen Hurts, who wins football games, did exactly that 2 weeks in a row. I'm not saying did it on his own, but he's kind of strapped the team on his back a little bit here, hasn't he?
2: He really has. And watching the Eagles, and really watching the quarterback position has, and listen, that's kind of Philadelphia too. They want to focus on the quarterback position, and that's kind of all they see, the head coach and the quarterback, right? And I'll tell you, you hit the nail on the head when you said, you know, Jalen Hurts is a winner. I mean, this guy, all he does is win football games for that organization and then gets criticized for it in the media, you know, and a lot of scrutiny around that. But, I've been proud of his His progress as an NFL quarterback and what he's done. He's won a Super Bowl already for that team and that organization. You know, he's been through so many coordinators throughout the course of his career, but yet he still finds a way to get the job done. And, you know, yeah, it probably hasn't been as nice and pretty as it would like to be. But again, I think we're early in the season. We're going into week three. And so teams are still kind of figuring out who, you know, who they want to be. But we know this, that, you know, Jalen's going to play. He's going to play the position right. For the most part, it's going to take care of the football. But really, Philadelphia is about the run game and offensive line play. And if Saquon Barkley is available to play and all of that, I mean, that's where they have to hang their hat, because that right there, I think, is one of the biggest helpers to Jalen Hurts and his play at quarterback.
1: Touching back on the situation the Bears might be facing on Monday night, and as you pointed out, a couple of teams are facing it. I guess, you know, the Giants obviously is the biggest headline, losing Jackson Dart for the year. But the biggest quagmire has probably been in Atlanta with four quarterbacks and having to go to the fourth last week. When you're a head coach and your starter is no longer there, everybody knows and remembers the story that you did that pretty effectively and won a Super Bowl that way. But what is a head coach going through to try to get his team moving forward in that situation where the worst possible scenario happens?
2: It's hard as an organization. It's hard as a staff, because, you know, you're putting plans together each week, but then you may have to modify that plan because of the skill set is different between quarterbacks, right? You might have a young rookie that's playing versus a veteran guy, or a mobile guy versus a not so mobile guy, you know, whatever it might be. And it can be a little disheartening. I guess the if there is a silver lining here, nobody's won a division title yet. Nobody's won the AFC or NFC. Teams are still trying to figure this thing out. And if you can just play good defense and special teams and really just take care of the football, get these games into the fourth quarter with a backup quarterback, then you give yourself, you know, you give yourself an opportunity. I think that's what some of these teams are probably, you know, faced with realistically. I mean, every coach that's dealing with a quarterback situation is kind of just standing up in front of the media and going, you know what, we're going to be fine. You know, it's the next man up mentality. You know, we're going to continue the game plan. But I just know from internal and just me as a person and a coach that it's not that way. I mean, you are scratching your head trying to figure out, you know, just how to utilize your talent and how best to help this quarterback, backup, you know, or third string guy, fourth string guy, whoever it is, how best to help him succeed on Sundays.
1: I want to get your perspective. We're talking with Super Bowl winning head coach Doug Peterson, newest member of our Westwood One sports family. When you look at the way the season has begun and defenses really struggling in week one, you talk about a major, you know, weather vane in teams losing by 20 points and then winning in week two. There's a lot of inconsistency early on. How much of that do you attribute to the fact that guys in general just don't play preseason games anymore?
2: I think you can attribute it wholeheartedly, really, to training camp and get it. You know, I get it too, because you know, I was there as a head coach, and yeah, you want to make sure your starters get to the regular season, because that's when games count, meaningful games. And, you know, you can have all the joint practices and training camp you want and practice your starters, but that they're not feeling game situations. Everything is sort of, it's structured, right? Everything is scripted out. And so you're not feeling the game. You're not hearing the crowd. You're not, you know, your mindset and your body's not feeling that sort of that tenseness going into, or that anxiety going into a football game. And so early in the season, I think that's what you're seeing. I think you're seeing, you know, listen, you know, Andy Reid, like I do, and he practices his team hard in training camp. And, you know, John Harbaugh is another one that'll practice his team hard. Kind of those old school mentality guys are still going to put the pads on. They're still going to hit. They're still going to, you know, do the things that necessary, and they're going to play their starters in a limited role, but they're going to play him in training camp, you know, in preseason games. And so those teams, you kind of see have, you know, offensively, they're clicking a little bit. They're playing good defense. They're tackling well in space. You know, they have a little physicality about them. But yeah, right now with 2 weeks in going into week three, there's not just a ton of great football being played, you know, throughout the entire league.
1: Last thing I wanted to talk to you about is we've got another international game coming up this week. This one is going to be the first time they've ever played in Rio de Janeiro, third time they've played in Brazil. That'll be Baltimore and Dallas. We've got a lot of international games coming up in a lot of different places this year, London, Germany, Paris. As a promotional tool for the NFL, it's fantastic, and it's certainly going to be the wave of the future. As a coach, what's it like trying to get a team ready to go overseas? And maybe even more importantly, what's it like to bring them back after that?
2: Yeah, you know, it is thrilling for the National Football League to really put these teams on a global stage, right? And to showcase the talent that the NFL has with these players and coaches and everything. And I think it's a really good, you know, promotional piece for the league that way, you know. But sometimes what gets lost a little bit is, you know, it takes away from the planning a little bit during the course of the week, your game plan, because you're not worried about, but you're not only planning for the game, but you're planning for travel. You're planning, you know, to get on a plane at some point and go, in this case, going down to Brazil, going to, you know, to Rio, and or in a couple of weeks they're going to Paris, and obviously the London games, and, you know, it could be in Mexico City. We were in just Australia, you know, a couple of weeks ago. And, you know, what happens too is the players are so, and coaches are so regimented. They're so, you know, they want an itinerary, they want a schedule, and you know, this travel can disrupt, you know, a player's routine. And you know, whether they're getting, you know, cold tubs after practice and massages after practice and acupuncture after practice, and where are they watching, you know, film, and they're in and out of a hotel and ballrooms to have meals. And, you know, it's great, and it's exciting, but it's disruptive to the whole organization, in a way. And, but then again, you play the game and you come back. Now you've got to, whether you have a bye week the next week, or you're playing another regular season game, it's getting your body clock back. I don't care if it's Central Time, you know, Eastern Time, Pacific Time, whatever it is, getting that body clock back, getting the and it's more for the players, right? Because sometimes this is where you can start seeing soft tissue injuries, right? You're traveling, you're at altitude, and you're traveling back for 8, 9, 10 hours, and then you land, and then, you know, you're trying to get adjusted to your time zone again and get kind of settled back into your routine. And that's where you can start to see a little bit of the soft tissue injuries, the hips, the groins, the hamstrings, all that kind of stuff can play into that. And you could be without a guy for, you know, a couple of weeks because they may get injured the next week in practice. So it's a fine line. It's exciting to do that, though, I'll say. And when I was in Jacksonville, even with Philly, I mean, it was exciting to go to London and play those games, be able to experience a different culture, a different part of the world. That part of it is exciting, you know, and having gone to I haven't been to Australia, but with the Rams and Niners going over there and the NFL going over there, I think it was, you know, for them, I think it's exciting to do that. Take players that don't get opportunities to travel, and now they get to spend a week or so, you know, in a foreign country and experience that culture. And I think that's exciting. But it is hard on the back end when you come back after a game, particularly with these players, to make sure that their bodies are right, you know, going into the next week.
1: Doug, thanks so much for the time. Really appreciate it. You can hear Doug Peterson, Super Bowl winning head coach, with Jamie Erdahl on Monday Night Football at 7 p.m. Eastern Time each week here on Westwood One. Enjoy the ride this season. I'm sure we'll get a chance to talk again.
2: All right. Thank you, Scott. I appreciate you having me.
1: That's going to do it for another edition of NFL Insider. A reminder to join us for Sunday Night Football. Ryan Ratke and Mike Golic have all the action from Denver as the Broncos host the Rams. 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Jamie Erdahl and Doug Peterson host the pregame show starting at 7 Eastern. 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The producer of NFL Insider is Nick Pope, executive producer Mike Eby, the senior vice president of sports for Cumulus Media and Westwood One is Bruce Gilbert. Now for Albert Breer and the rest of our crew, I'm Scott Graham. Thanks for joining us. 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
2: 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And of course,
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12: This is NFL Preview on Westwood One. 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
13: Well, summer is gone, autumn is here, and in week three in the NFL, it's getting late early for some teams. From Westwood One, this is NFL Preview. Hi, everyone, along with former NFL offensive lineman Ross Tucker, I'm Scott Graham, getting you set for week number three in the National Football League. Ross, how are you this week?
14: Fantastic. As always, Scott, we are very much in the groove now, and as the NFL likes to do to us, for the teams that lost by over 20 points in week one, won in week two. So that seems to happen somewhat similarly every year. It is a week-to-week league. I'm going to try to provide as much insight as I can, but, man, some of these results are pretty good evidence that nobody knows anything.
13: Well, I'll tell you what, two of those four teams are facing each other on Sunday Night Football. The Rams and the Broncos each lost by more than 20 points or 20 points in week one, turned around with big wins last week. Broncos, you were there when they beat Jacksonville. The Rams dusted off the Giants. So now two teams that, you know, have Super Bowl aspirations, were number one seeds last year, have an opportunity to face off against each other.
14: You know, I almost forgot what they were able to do a year ago. It's funny because on the Ross Tucker Football Podcast, these are my picks for the Super Bowl. This is my Super Bowl pick. I've got the Rams and the Broncos. I think they're both really, really good teams. And, you know, we got the bounce back game from both that I was kind of expecting. The Rams very much took care of business against the Giants. Obviously, the unfortunate injury to Jackson Dart had some impact on that. And then the Broncos, you know, that was getting dicey, Scott. They were down by 10 points to the Jaguars before they rallied to come all the way back to win that game. So I'm looking forward to a fantastic Sunday nighter.
13: All right, at Levi's Stadium, you've got the San Francisco 49ers, who are as dominant as any team has been so far. The only team to win each of their first two games by 20 or more points. Brock Purdy is playing out of his mind right now. In come the Arizona Cardinals, who've lost seven straight games inside the division.
14: Well, so the Niners look like the best team in football right now. And you know, they have so many elite players. Now, most of them are older. So if those guys can stay healthy throughout the year, then they have a chance to be as good as anybody else out there. For the Cardinals, I'm not really sure what to think, because one week after beating the Chargers in L.A. by double digits, the Seahawks really took it to them in the second half of that game, and they really puttered out offensively. I don't know that the Niners are a great matchup for them this week.
13: Seahawks go on the road to Northwest Stadium to take on the Commanders. Seattle has won 15 of their last 16 on the road, and of course Washington once again is going to be doing it without Jaden Daniels.
14: It's just so disappointing, so unfortunate. You know, my heart hurts for Commanders fans out there with all of the hope and optimism they had after Jaden Daniels' first season. To have this happen again is extremely unfortunate. I do think Marcus Mariota is a competent backup that gives them a chance to win these games. And speaking of that, how about Drew Locke and the Seahawks, what he was able to get done last week? That was a nice win for them to get a second win, led primarily by Locke, 31-7 over the Cardinals. The Seahawks are just so good up front on both sides of the ball.
13: Ross, week three is already underway with nothing less than a shocker in Thursday Night Football. The Green Bay Packers dropped a home opener for the first time in 14 seasons, and they were run out of their own stadium by one of the best running backs in the league.
15: Out of the I formation, motion to give Robinson into the end zone for an Atlanta touchdown. Bijan Robinson, for the second time tonight, runs it in for six, and Atlanta leads it 33-14.
13: Kevin Kugler right here on Westwood One with the call as Atlanta beat Green Bay 35-14. For Bijan Robinson, 29 carries, 194 yards in those two touchdowns. And the return of Michael Penix, Atlanta improves to 1-2. The Packers fall to 1-2. Coming up, can the Bengals do something they haven't?
16: Fight for California. The Victory Cannon. And of course,
3: touchdown, California!
16: 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The Bears head to Sin City to take on the UNLV Rebels. 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

0: 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And of course,
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5: Well, the Cincinnati Bengals are 2-0 for the second year in a row, Ross. Long time ago, we had heard that Joe Burrow was 1-9 in week 1 and 2, but things have turned around tremendously. The defense is looking good, and now they go in to Pittsburgh to take on a Steelers team that looks lost offensively.
6: Well, I think you summarized that well. I'll be in the booth with Ian Eagle for this one on CBS. Greatly looking forward to it. Love AFC North matchups. And I think the Bengals' defense is one of the biggest stories in the NFL so far this year, and certainly one of the most improved units side of the ball. They look awesome. I mean, that game against the Texans, over 40 quarterback pressures. The Texans could not run the ball a lick. It was really, really impressive to watch what the Bengals have been able to do on that side of the ball. They're really not even firing on all cylinders on offense yet they're 2-0. And speaking of not firing on all cylinders on offense, the Steelers have been a really tough watch. They have one offensive touchdown through two games. It's actually very fortunate that they are 1-1 because of the TJ Watt touchdown in week one. The good news for them is their defense has been stellar, and I guess their offense, if we're being frank, can't really be much worse. So there's certainly a lot of room for improvement for Pittsburgh.
5: NFL plays in Brazil for the third time, Rio de Janeiro for the first time. That's Baltimore and Dallas meeting up this week. For the Ravens, they came apart in the fourth quarter in their loss to the New Orleans Saints last week. Dallas scored on 7 of their 8 offensive possessions as they beat up Washington last week.
6: Well, and that's kind of what I'm expecting this week. The Cowboys defense has still, I think, only forced a couple punts. So I think the Ravens, even with the receiver injuries, are going to be able to score and move the ball against the Cowboys. But I also think the Cowboys, that offense looked more like what it looked like in 2025 against Washington. This feels like a fun 34-31 type of game, which is great. That's exactly what we want to try to be exporting to these other countries. You know, hey, every game's like this. You should watch every NFL game. You should go to every. They're all like this. They're all high scoring back and forth. But always love seeing the kaleidoscope of colors of different jerseys from different teams for these international games. And it is so cool, Scott, for me that, you know, loves football so much to see. What is this, the second game in the Southern Hemisphere so far this season? That's pretty awesome. Should be a fun one.
5: Carolina goes to Cleveland. Carolina's put up 71 points, a franchise record in their first two games. Bryce Young is humming right now. The other quarterback, well, Deshaun Watson, I guess, kept the Wolves at the door for 1 week with putting up 23 points last week. Browns still have some questions offensively as they come in 1-1.
6: I'm fired up for this game. You know, a week ago, I would have been like, oh, man. But now, you know, they're both coming off wins. They're both coming off the quarterbacks playing, you know, some of their best games in a long time. I don't know if that'll continue, but I certainly will be watching. And one of these teams is going to have a winning record. And, yeah, I think that atmosphere in Cleveland is going to be one to watch, especially, quite frankly, if Deshaun Watson struggles early.
5: Coming up, does Josh Allen keep the Superman cape on all week, or does he just wear...
7: You would never say that a first down is the same as a touchdown. So why would you say that campaign shares are the same as sales? If your ad campaign generated clicks but didn't deliver any business...

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1: 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And of course,
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9: We continue along on NFL Preview, getting you ready for week number 3. Buffalo Bills are back in their brand spanking new home at Highmark Stadium, trying to go to 3-0 for the third straight season. Who's coming to town? Well, Jim Harbaugh and the Chargers. Harbaugh has never been 0-2 in his career. And by the way, Ross, two teams have made the playoffs after an 0-3 start in this century, both of them the Houston Texans.
10: Isn't that wild? Of all teams? You know, I got to tell you, if someone said, what's your biggest surprise for the season through the first 2 weeks, I would tell you the L.A. Chargers. And not that they lost the games, although to lose at home to the Cardinals and the Raiders is stunning in and of itself. But what are they scoring, 14 points in these games? You know, I thought new offensive coordinator Mike McDaniel loves using fullbacks and tight ends and the running game. I can see how he got the job because it seems like he and Jim Harbaugh speak the same language, but so far it has really not worked. You know, they leave a lot to be desired at receiver, the interior offensive line. It's been ugly. I guess the good news for the Chargers is the Bills have given up over 30 points the first 2 weeks. So this Bills defense can be had. There's absolutely a chance here for the Chargers to get on track, at least offensively. The bad news is you have to play Josh Allen. And the Bills offense, they're scoring over 36 points a game in their first two contests. And you're right. You said before we went to break, the Superman cape, Josh Allen has just been fantastic to start the year. He typically is. I mean, he's my favorite quarterback to watch. Just so entertaining.
9: The Detroit Lions welcome the New York Jets this week to Ford Field. And Ross, this is probably my favorite note of the week. The Jets right now have run 68 offensive plays with the lead in 2 weeks. Last year, they ran 66 plays with the lead all season. So things are a little bit better for New York right now than they have been, but got the Detroit Lions back at home, generally where the offense puts up points.
10: Oh, my gosh. That's a wild stat, Scott. I love those, and I love watching this Lions offense. They've scored over 30 points in both games, but they're just so banged up, unfortunately. The O-line, the secondary. This is another game kind of like last week for the Jets against the Packers. This is a very winnable game for the Jets. They got to find a way to get one of these against teams that are considered better than them.
9: Patriots had the easiest schedule last year. When it came out this year, we saw weeks 1 through 4 was the hardest for any team in 40 years. They've gotten through half of it now with a 1-1 record. Now they go to Jacksonville to take on a Jaguars team that's the only team in the AFC South that's got to win this year.
10: And I think people forget just how good the Jaguars are. I know they lost on Sunday to Denver. I was there. They had had a 9-game regular season winning streak where they were winning by an average of 20 points a game. That is so hard to do in the NFL. All of which is to say I am fully expecting the Jaguars to bounce back in this one. The Patriots lost their right guard, Michael Onwenu. This will be a tough environment for New England to go down there to Jacksonville coming off a loss.
9: Read back to what I said earlier. The AFC South is 1-7 overall, but there's got to be a winner that comes out of this one. Houston taking on Indianapolis at Lucas Oil Stadium. And the Texans, I think they've got the NFL right where they want them. They're 0-2 again. Last two times they were 0-2, they went to the playoffs.
10: Both teams desperate to get this one. Unfortunate injury news again for the Colts with Alec Pierce. That's just tough. I mean, he is really what the passing game is built around. Shane Steichen's going to have to figure out another way in this game, and that won't be easy against this Texans defense, which even though they lost to the Bengals, this Texans defense looked like the defense from a year ago. Will Anderson, Danielle Hunter, and the crew were utterly dominant. It's going to be a challenge for Daniel Jones and company.
9: Coming up, can Patrick Mahomes and the Chiefs pass their...
0: You would never say that a first down is the same as a touchdown. 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
9: 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The Kansas City Chiefs play their first road game of the year with a 2-0 record. They head down to take on the 0-2 Miami Dolphins at Hard Rock Stadium. And this is a team that's leading the NFL in yards per game, third in points per game. Is the common denominator that Patrick Mahomes is healthy or that Eric Bieniemy is back?
10: Well, certainly I think it's a combination of both. Although, you know, Mahomes was healthy most of the year last year and they didn't perform like this. So I think Bieniemy deserves and gets a lot of credit for what's going on there. There's no question. Meanwhile, they're playing against the Dolphins team. It's more like Hard Knock Stadium. This year, it's going to be a rough year for the Dolphins. They know it. I think they have 11 guys on their team that were cut by other teams. Some of those guys are starting. I mean, this is as much of a rebuild as we've seen in quite some time. But this isn't any given Sunday league. I think the encouraging thing for the Chiefs is that week one was primarily running the ball. Week two was primarily Mahomes throwing it to Kelce and others. So the Chiefs have already kind of shown they can do it both ways, which is exactly what you need if you want to go to the Super Bowl like they do.
9: New York Giants got the worst news they could have gotten this week. Jackson Dart is gone for the season. They're 0-5 since they drafted him when another quarterback plays. This is going to be Jameis Winston taking on the Tennessee Titans, and they come into MetLife Stadium having won their last two trips there and beating the Giants.
10: You know what? This is the Brian Daboll. You get it?
9: Daboll. Yeah, I got it.
10: You get it? His last name is Daboll, but he was the head coach for the Giants.
9: It's amazing what you can do with words.
10: I love stuff like that. I love puns. I also kind of love the way Cam Ward and the Titans played against the Eagles on Sunday. They did a lot of really positive things. You always know about Jeffrey Simmons, but for Cam Ward to play that well against the Eagles defense bodes well for a Giants team that, boy, they're reeling a little bit. Because it's not just Jackson Dart. You know, there's other guys, Burns and Neighbors and Thomas, that are all banged up. And I think Jameis Winston, the good news is, will play better than he did on Monday night now that he's gotten all the reps this week in practice.
9: Minnesota Vikings are 2-0, and they're the first team in NFL history with four straight wins with four different starting quarterbacks. Now, they're going to get Kyler Murray back, it looks like, at Raymond James Stadium against Tampa Bay on Sunday, and Tampa Bay is in trouble, Ross. There's no other way to put it. They could be 0-3 for the first time since 2014.
10: So, I don't typically make predictions on this show for a lot of different reasons. I think the Bucs have a great chance to win this game. You know why, Scott? Because that's the way the NFL works, okay? I think it's much more likely the Bucs are 1-2 and the Vikings are 2-1 than the Bucs are 0-3, Vikings 3-0 after this game. And, you know, I can give insight and analysis, but that's just the way the NFL works. You know, we'll see how Kyler Murray comes back after missing almost two full games down there in Tampa against Todd Bowles' defense. And, you know, listen, if you watch them, it doesn't make sense that the Bucs would be able to get the passing game going against the Vikings. But somehow, some way, I think Baker Mayfield's going to be dialed in and get the Bucs offense back on track. I like the Bucs quite a bit in this game for those reasons.
9: The Raiders go down to the Bayou and take on the Saints at Caesars Superdome, trying to become the fourth team in the common draft era to start 3-0 after having the number one overall pick. Kirk Cousins has been playing well. New Orleans, you got to watch out for them in the second half. They've got 6 points in the first half this year, 48 in the second half in overtime.
10: Yeah, they should press the second half button in the first half. Imagine how good they'd be then. It's been a lot of Tyler Shuck. He has been fantastic, especially in those second halves. But it won't be easy going against the Raiders defense. It hasn't allowed more than 14 in a game yet. This is a sneaky, fun matchup.
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9: Join us on Monday when the Eagles visit the Bears. 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If it's Monday Night Football, it's on Westwood One. Well, Ross, this Monday night game, an interesting one. The Eagles are 2-0, and a lot of that has to do with the fact that Jalen Hurts has kind of strapped them to his shoulders and dragged them through the first two games. For the Bears, lots of questions about who the starting quarterback is going to be in this game. They may be down to Case Keenum. That's got to change an awful lot about what that game plan is going to look like that the Bears are trying to throw at the Eagles defense.
10: Well, you're exactly right. And the saving grace, if there is one for the Bears, is that Ben Johnson's probably as good as any play designer, play caller there is in the NFL. He's just so good. So he'll have some type of plan that puts Case Keenum in the best possible position to have success. Remember last year in that Black Friday game, they ran all over the Eagles in that game. So my sneaky suspicion is that the Bears will try to lean heavily into the run game. If you're the Eagles, I'd like to think those guys have revenge on their mind and won't allow themselves to get pushed around like they did last year. That was brutal. That's a prideful bunch. I know Vic Fangio is probably reminding them of it right now. And you said it offensively. You know what's funny, Scott? You and I do the Eagles preseason games. So I do a lot of Philadelphia media. I was pretty much wrong across the board. You know, I thought the run game would be good early, but the passing game would struggle and take some time. I thought the defense would be dominant. It's kind of been the opposite. It's kind of been, to your point, Jalen Hurts on third down to Dontavian Wicks. That's a really good sign for the Eagles moving forward.
9: Ross, enjoy your time. It's almost a home game for you going to Pittsburgh this weekend, and we will talk again next week.
10: Sounds great. Thank you, Scott.
9: That's going to do it for this edition of NFL Preview. Reminder to join us this weekend, Sunday Night Football. Ryan Ratke and Mike Golic have the action as the Broncos host the Rams. I'll kick off the broadcast with scores and highlights from around the league on NFL Sunday at 7:30 Eastern Time. 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Thanks for joining us. 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
16: Out of the gun, it's Young. Brooks to his right, takes the snap, four-man rush. Throw to the near side, pylon, it's caught. Waller, touchdown, Carolina.
17: Mariota back to throw, he pats the football and guns it. Right side of the end zone, Stephon Diggs is there. He's got it for the touchdown.
18: Back to throw into the left corner of the end zone, caught. Touchdown, Jackson Smith in Jigba.
15: Welcome to Northwest Stadium, where the Washington Commanders host the Seattle Seahawks. 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
20: 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I'm Chris Carino. 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
21: That's true.
20: All right? We're not in the Pacific Northwest, no. Where the Seattle Seahawks reign.
21: Yeah.
20: And we have the weather, though, that is going to welcome the Seattle Seahawks is more like weather you would see in Seattle. It is cool. It is rainy. It was a little windy. We had a nor'easter blow up the East Coast because we're in the Northeast, which is where we are, just a little outside of Washington, D.C., and it's the Seattle Seahawks, the defending Super Bowl champions who have won 12 games in a row going back to last season, including the playoffs or the postseason of the Super Bowl. And we have the Washington Commanders who lost their quarterback last week, Jaden Daniels. We'll get into that. He's not going to play in this one, although the news was good. Not going to have surgery. He dislocated the elbow. He may play with a brace. He's week to week. But let's start with the team they're facing here, the Seattle Seahawks, because, Brian, they got it to a little sluggish start in game one against New England, came back to win. 7-7 at the half against Arizona last week, ended up blowing them out. When you look at their two games in totality, they look like the dominant Super Bowl team we saw a year ago.
21: Especially when the starting quarterback from a year ago, Sam Darnold, has only played 5 plays so far. Got hurt on the 5th play of the opener against the New England Patriots, and Drew Lock has come in and played awesome. He's thrown 4 touchdowns all to Jaxon Smith-Njigba, the leading receiver in the NFL. Hasn't turned the ball over, and the defense, which calls themselves the dark side, has basically turned the lights out on both opponents. They've given up 2 touchdowns in 2 games. They're without their 2 starting safeties today, but it doesn't seem to matter who's in and who's out with this team. They just, the next guy up steps up and performs like a world champion. It is an amazing culture. You can feel it when you're around that team. We were on the field before the game, Chris, and it's just that. It's just a winning culture.
20: You say the way they warm up, the way every guy smiles, every guy looks like he's looking forward to playing here today.
21: Yeah.
20: All right, you listen to the Prize Picks pregame show. 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Not available in Hawaii, Idaho, Montana, Nevada, and Washington State. On the other side of things here, the Commanders, they're 0-2. This is their home opener. They've played 2 games on the road. We saw them week 1 in Philadelphia. Then last week they go into Dallas. They lose to the Cowboys. They lose Daniels on the final play of the first half. Marcus Mariota will be the starting quarterback. How can they survive the dark side here in their home opener?
21: Well, the offensive line has protected pretty well, Chris. They've given up 1 sack in 69 pass attempts. The line has to hold up. They're without their right guard, who's been awesome, Samuel Cosby, today. But they missed on some deep shots. Treylon Burks, Terry McLaurin last week. Chances to make big plays, they just missed the deep throws. They're going to have to hit some deep shots today, Chris, especially without Seattle's 2 starting safeties, backups in those spots.
20: All right, we'll have more of today's coverage from Northwest Stadium. It is coming up. But up next here on the Prize Picks pregame show, we'll join our host, Steve DeSager, getting you set for the Washington Commanders and the Super Bowl champion Seattle Seahawks. 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
6: Welcome to the Prize Picks pregame show. I'm Steve DeSager. The defending champion Seahawks are 2-0 after last Sunday's 31-7 decision at Arizona. Drew Locke threw three touchdown passes to Jackson Smith and Jigba, including an 82-yarder in the opening minutes. Starting quarterback Sam Darnold had left the season opener due to injury and missed this last game. He returned to full practice a few days ago. Seattle's defense held the Cardinals to just 10 first downs on their 10 drives and only about 150 total yards. The Seahawks have won 12 straight, the longest winning streak in franchise history, breaking a tie with the 2005 Seattle team. In fact, since losing last year's season opener, the Seahawks' record is 19-2. In their first two games this month, the Seattle defense against downfield throws is allowing just a 25% completion rate, no touchdowns, four interceptions. And last Sunday, Arizona did not have a single pass play go for 10 yards or more. That hadn't happened to a Cardinals offense since a replacement player's game back in 1987. Next Sunday, the Seahawks will host the Chargers, also on Compass Media Networks. Then they'll face, in a row, the 49ers, Broncos, and Chiefs. Seattle played at Washington just last November and beat the Commanders 38-14 in a Sunday night game. The Seahawks led 28-0 late in the first half, but that was Sam Darnold beating Jaden Daniels on a night where Daniels left with a gruesome elbow injury. Seattle's top running backs then were Kenneth Walker and Zach Charbonnet. Washington's top rusher that night was Chris Rodriguez, and its top receiver was Zach Ertz. How things have changed already. Over the last 20 years, by the way, the Seahawks record head-to-head with Washington, 7-4, including three playoff victories. This is the Prize Picks pregame show. 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Not available in Hawaii, Idaho, Montana, Nevada, and Washington State. The Commanders not only lost last Sunday, 37-20 at Dallas, but they lost quarterback Jaden Daniels to, again, a dislocated elbow. He was injured at the end of the first half on this play.
7: Daniels under center, Rashad White the back. 3 seconds in the half. Third and goal at the one. Daniels slips as he takes the snap. He shovels it underhanded. It falls incomplete. And the first half comes to a close.
8: He got tripped coming away from the center, and he's hurt. It looks like he's down on the ground, too.
7: Oh, man. Daniels is kicking his right foot into the turf. He is face down.
6: That's Ted Emmerich and Steve Berline on Compass Media Networks. Daniels finished with 7 carries, 69 yards rushing, and one TD pass. Quarterback Marcus Mariota took over. He did get the Commanders closer with under 10 minutes to play.
7: Right side of the end zone. Stephon Diggs is there. He's got it for the touchdown.
6: Diggs had 5 receptions on the day, including the 2 scores. Washington wide receiver Terry McLaurin, who missed last year's game against Seattle, Seattle due to injury, was targeted 9 times last Sunday, but had just 2 receptions after only 2 catches in the opening loss, a close one at Philadelphia. This is the home opener in D.C. today. Then next Sunday, the Commanders will be in London to play the Colts. It's the Seattle-Washington game. Coming up next, I'll talk NFL headlines with Brian Baldinger. 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
1: 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Are your moderate to severe Crohn's disease?
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6: 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Let's look at the early season injuries in the NFL and bring in Brian Baldinger from our booth. Brian, plenty of NFC quarterback injuries already this season, including with the Commanders. We'll talk about them in a moment. And the Seattle Seahawks quarterback Sam Darnold just returned to full practice on Thursday, but did the play of quarterback Drew Locke for Seattle in these first two victories surprise you?
21: Yes, it did, Steve. He came off the bench, didn't get a lot of work in preseason games, but he's been flawless. I mean, he's completing a high percent of his passes, 72%. He's thrown 4 touchdowns, all to Jaxon Smith-Njigba, no turnovers. He has kept this offense running cleanly without Sam Darnold. It's a real credit to Drew Locke and his preparation.
0: Quarterback Jaden Daniels of the Commanders suffered that dislocated left elbow during last Sunday's loss at Dallas. The team says he will not have surgery. Veteran quarterback Marcus Mariota takes over. What do you expect Washington's offense against defending champion Seattle and also when it faces the Colts and the Giants the following two games?
21: Yeah, you know, Steve, so far in two games, the offensive line has played very well. They've given up one sack in 69 pass attempts. Marcus Mariota is going to be well protected, even without the right guard, Sam Cosmi, today. And he's got the ability to take off and run. He threw a touchdown pass last week to Stephon Diggs, a beautiful throw. If he gets time to throw, he can run this offense. He's run it before. And so right now, he has to step up the way Drew Lock stepped up the first 2 weeks in the absence of Sam Darnold.
0: 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Speaking with Brian Baldinger, Falcons quarterback Michael Penix just made his season debut on Thursday night in an upset win at Green Bay, coming back from last year's torn ACL. Quarterback Tua Tagovailoa has been out with an oblique injury but was active as the backup. Do you expect Penix to play well enough to stay as the starter for Atlanta, assuming his knees stay healthy?
21: Absolutely. Absolutely, Steve. I mean, you look at Drake London. He had 9 catches for 194 yards. He got the ball to their star wide receiver last week. Yeah, he was a little rusty to start since he hadn't played in 10 months, but he really found a groove. He's got a much stronger arm than Tua. He was drafted high to be the franchise quarterback. He played well in his debut. I expect him to stay in there. There's no reason to change at this point right now. Michael Penix played well. He looked healthy, and the offense really rebounded from a horrible loss prior to Carolina last week.
0: And finally, last Monday night, Giants quarterback Jackson Dart limped off on the first drive in the loss at the Rams with a knee injury after he was hit while throwing. Off the bench, Jameis Winston led 9 drives, and New York had just 9 first downs. The Giants' next 3 games are against Tennessee, Arizona, and Washington. What do you think the Giants' offense will look like without Jackson Dart?
21: Jameis Winston has to play better. He knows it. He was awful on Monday night. There's just really no excuse. His job is to be the backup quarterback, to be prepared, and to operate, and he did not do that. I don't think they'll be very patient because the Giants' season is far from over. They're only 1-1. He's got a schedule right now where he can win some games as the backup. And if he doesn't, I expect the Giants to make a move to upgrade that position because the team around the quarterback is pretty good.
0: Well, Brian, great to talk football with you, and best of luck on today's broadcast.
21: Thanks, Steve. Look forward to it, buddy.
0: I'll be back with the matchups from the Week 3 scoreboard. 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
0: 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We've got 2-0 Seattle at Washington coming up. 2-0 Buffalo is going to be hosting the Chargers. Bill scored 36 points at Houston and then 41 against Detroit. 2-0 Kansas City is at Miami for the Dolphins. Quarterback Malik Willis sacked 9 times in the first two games, while Miami's defense had no sacks. And 2-0 Cincinnati is at Pittsburgh. The Bengals defense with 4 sacks in each of the first two games. There is a game from Rio later today, Baltimore against Dallas. And yes, the NFL says it's been working to improve the playing field in Brazil. We shall see. Coming up, today's Gusto game plan. Keys to the game. 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
14: 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First, are the Commanders coming in here against Seattle, Brian? What do you see as the keys to make sure we can get a game in this one?
21: Yeah, well, Marcus Mariota is going to make his first start this season. He's been here in Washington the last 3 years. He's played some games in replacement of Jaden Daniels, and he's played pretty well. Played pretty well in the second half last week. They need to hit some big plays, Chris. This is a very difficult defense, the best defense I've seen in the league this year and last year. It's just difficult to drive the ball consistently against this front. They're too disruptive. They're too good up front. You got to hit your big shots when you get a chance. This Seattle's going to be without their two starting safeties today. Maybe the backups give them a little bit of room to operate to get the ball down the field.
14: Terry McLaurin has four receptions this year. That's just not enough through two games.
21: And he had a chance last week on a little bit of a deceptive play. Antonio Williams threw a shot to him in the end zone. He was wide open. They actually executed the play well. The throw just overthrew him. But he has to get involved in this game. And I think, you know, he's the number one receiver. Stephon Diggs has been very good. He's got three touchdown catches so far this year. He leads him in receiving. But this offense is built for the speed of Terry McLaurin.
14: And on the other side of things, Dan Quinn's the head coach of the Commanders, but he was on the other side, the defensive coordinator for Seattle when they had the Legion of Boom. Now they've got the dark side. They're going to get Sam Darnold back a quarterback today.
21: And look, Sam is, like, Drew Lock played great in his replacement, but Sam Darnold is the starting quarterback, and he makes this whole thing go. He'll get the ball to a lot of different receivers today. They've got the same offensive line that started the Super Bowl in the season a year ago. A lot of continuity on this offense right now.
14: Defensively, they'll be without Julian Love, a key player at the safety spot. And Ty Okada is out as well. Roddy Thomas promoted from the practice squad. He played a key role in their defense last year going to the Super Bowl. He's elevated to the practice squad. Seattle, like we said, this is like Seattle weather here in Washington, but they've been really good on the road. They've won 12 straight overall. We've got the opening kickoff between the Seahawks and the Commanders. It's up next. 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
14: Carl Sheffers is the referee. We're getting set for the Seahawks and the Commanders. The block letter W in the middle of the field.
5: Good afternoon, gentlemen.
14: Here's Carl Sheffers.
5: This is the coin that we'll be using for today's toss. The NFL logo is heads. The other side is tails. Seattle gets to call the toss.
15: Tails.
5: They've called tails. It is heads.
15: Heads. We'll defer.
5: They would. Washington would like to defer their choice for the second half.
14: All right, so
5: Seattle gets the ball first at this end of the field. Good luck, gentlemen.
14: Washington won the toss. They'll defer. Seattle will have it first as we check the game day temperature. It's presented by Rain-X. Rain-X wipers know what it's like to have a loyal fan base. They're the number one wipers in America. Next time you need wipers, choose Rain-X. Needed the wipers the whole way down from Central Jersey down to D.C. this morning. And if you're out there on the road right now in this area but around Landover, Maryland, you need the wipers again because we were down on the field for a while. It looked like it was clearing up, but it has begun to rain. Not a heavy rain, but just kind of a mist out there right now.
21: Seattle mist.
14: Yeah.
21: Seattle mist. And I see the ponchos are now being put on by a lot of fans.
14: Yeah, you need ponchos because then it gets you just your clothes get wet. It gets heavy. You get that dampness. You got to get the poncho. So Seattle all in white with the dark blue helmets, blue letters and numbers trimmed in the neon green. Washington all in burgundy, pants, jerseys, helmets. As the opening kickoff between the Commanders and the Seahawks brought to you by Hands Free Skechers Slip-Ins Aeroburst, high-performance running shoes that cut through the wind. So Drew Stevens is the rookie kicker for the Washington Commanders. He will kick it off. We're in the corner in the end zone. Looking out on things here, Washington will be kicking left to right. This is the latest that the Commanders have opened the home schedule of their season since 2012. It's already week three.
21: They've won their last five home openers, trying to go for their sixth right here. London Fletcher, former Commander here, middle linebacker, got the crowd going. He was pumping them all up here. They're responding to London in the corner of the end zone.
14: The dangerous return man, Rashid Shaheed, is back deep.
21: And the guy next to him, Valus Jones, has got great speed as well.
14: He's about 10 yards in front of him. They go like an I formation on the return. There'll be a holder here holding it at the 35 is Tressway. And the kick by Stevens sails to about the 2-yard line where Shaheed is going to run it out. Gets to the 20, breaks to the outside left 30, down the sideline 40, and knocked out of bounds. And you see there the dangerous Rashid Shaheed giving the Seahawks good field position to start the game.
21: Speed Shaheed. I asked him before the game down the field. I just wanted once in my life to be that fast, just to feel what it's like to have that wind in your face and in your hair like that, the way that he just started the game, getting the ball out to the 37-yard line.
14: First and 10 of their own 37. Seattle has it to begin the game. Up front, you've got Cross, Zabel, Sundell, Haynes, and Lucas. On first down, they'll hand it off to Price. Running left through a big hole, gets to the 45. Winds up on his back at about the 48-yard line. Jadarian Price, with his first carry, went out early with a chest injury last week against the Arizona Cardinals. And how about the way Seattle wore down the Cardinals?
21: Mm-hmm.
14: Had a 10-minute drive in the fourth quarter to put that game away.
21: Well, they have the ability just to do exactly that. They're, without their right guard, Anthony Bradford, today, Christian Hayes is in there at right guard right now, and the rookie Price just ran right behind him.
14: Sam Darnold is the quarterback. Missed the first 2 weeks. Went out in the fifth play of the game of their opener. He's got it now, going to throw. Scrambling left. He's got a little room to run. He stays along the sideline to throw it. And a ball was knocked down by Amik Robertson, incomplete.
21: But Amik Robertson had both hands on the ball. That was close to an interception there. Darnold going hard to his left, trying to throw across his body into the middle of the field. Kind of a dangerous throw by Darnold. Yeah, Darnold played five plays, like you mentioned, in the opener against the New England Patriots. Opening game of the season that Wednesday night. And on the fifth play, he awkwardly hurt his hip and has been rehabilitating up until this week.
6: They were calling it a glute injury.
21: Glute, yeah.
6: It was a pain in the glute or something else. Pain in the handoff. Working right. It's going to be blown up. Price is stopped behind the line of scrimmage as it was Elevon Chason that chased him down, and it's a loss. Let's see how they lost back to the 45-yard line of Washington, a loss of four.
21: And they spent a lot of money in the offseason, Adam Peters, the general manager, on the defensive front, including Kalebon Chason, and he beat the right tackle that time, Big Abe Lucas, for that negative play.
6: Third and 14 for the Seahawks. They're opening possession of their own 44, they call it. Darnold out of the shotgun. Takes the snap. He's going to throw on third and long. Throws out to the right side of Shaheed, and he can't hang on to it. It goes out of bounds. Actually, he did catch it, but well short of the first down. They get to the 47-yard line of Washington. And it's a gain of nine. It'll be

0: fight for California. The Victory Cannon. And of course,
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0: The traditions of Cal football live here. 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
9: 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Washington first and 10 on their own 20, going up against the dark side that held 9 of the last 12 opponents under 20 points, including the postseason. Mariota under center. Prosky Merritt is the back. Take the snap, turn the handoff with the play action. He's going to throw. Flip toss over the middle to Prosky Merritt. He gets hammered right across the 25 out to the 26. A gain of 6 yards on the play.
10: Well, they went play action the very first play. And today, the Commanders, minus the right guard Sam Cosby, has put Lucas Patrick at center, and then they put Nick Allegretti at right guard. They've had to change two positions to fix one. But Patrick has always been a center, and Allegretti actually started at guard a year ago. It's not that bad of a switch for the Commanders up front.
9: Mariota in a pistol set. Takes the high snap. Gives the handoff to Crosby Merritt. Buries his head into the line. And crawls forward back to about, gets a yard out to the 27. This Seattle defense has not allowed an opening TD drive in 21 consecutive games.
10: They come ready to play, and it starts up front with Big Leo, Leonard Williams, along with Byron Murphy, who's been playing great football, former number one pick out of Texas, along with Jerron Reed. It's hard to run in the middle of that defense.
9: They've not allowed a play of more than 20 yards in the first

0: fight for California. The Victory Cannon. And of course,
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0: The traditions of Cal football live here. 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The Bears head to Sin City to take on the UNLV Rebels. 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
2: This is Bear territory!
3: Sonny Styles, and Washington takes over in Seattle territory at the 43. They already lead 17-10. 12:02 to go in the third. Mariota out of the gun. Hurts in motion to the right. He's got a touchdown catch. Back to throw. Mariota throw near side to Diggs inside the 35. On the left side, numbers down at the 32. It's a gain of about 11 and a first down for the Commanders.
4: And again, they did this in the first half. Washington going without a huddle, playing fast right now. Up at the line of scrimmage, Mariota calling the play.
3: Kroski Merritt is the back. Mariota killing the play at the line. Now comes back under his center. Sends a man in motion to the near side. The snap, play action, Mariota the throw. Throw out in the near flat, caught by Burks, and Burks is shoved out of bounds at about the 30-yard line. A gain of two on the play. Second and eight coming up for Washington.
4: They picked up two, but they sent on that play both Diggs and McLaurin deep. And Mariota took a quick look down the field, said it wasn't worth it, checked it down to the outside. Good decision, like he has all day, by Mariota.
3: Second down and eight at the 30-yard line of Seattle. Mariota motioning Diggs to the left slot, McLaurin wide left. Pistol set, Kroski Merritt behind Mariota. Now he puts him to his left. Snap back. Stands in the pocket. Mariota moving left. Throws it deep to the goal line near side. And a jumping grab. Terry McLaurin. Touchdown, Commanders.
4: What a throw by Mariota going to his left and giving McLaurin a chance against Josh Job to go jump early and take it for McLaurin's first touchdown catch of the season. Mariota changed the play at the line of scrimmage. He got protection from Kroski Merritt, and McLaurin made a great adjustment to the ball in the air.
3: Third touchdown throw of the day for Marcus Mariota. Point after attempt for Drew Stevens. Snap, Scott down, kick all the way. It is good. Commanders take a two-touchdown lead with 10:43 to go in the third. Washington 24 and Seattle 10. And we'll take a timeout. More action up next. 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
0: 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The Victory Cannon. And of course,
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6: I'm just watching the replay here. It's a play-action fake this time, and Darnold's looking to his left, and he's throwing it right in the middle of the field, and he never saw Medrano. It was a bad read by Sam, and a good bad throw, bad read, and a great play by Medrano.
5: 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I say that, Brian Baldinger, because you remember the Dallas Cowboys.
6: Yes.
5: Some playoff games here in Washington when you heard that song over and over. They changed, you know, the nickname, but it's the same melody.
6: It's hail, hail, H-A-I-L, hail to the Commanders. It used to be hail to something else. They changed the name. And I'm telling you, I still have nightmares about that song. I wake up in the middle of the night in a cold sweat.
5: Stevens kicking it off. The left to right, Shaheed taking it at the 4. Up the right side numbers, Raheem Shaheed hit it to 20, and hit it to 30, excuse me, it goes down at a heap at about the 32-yard line. With 3:52 remaining in the game, 33-24 Washington. Washington with their first interception since week 7. I should say first pick 6, since week 7 of 2024.
6: Wow. Could come at a better time. The home opener here for the Commanders.
5: Mm-hmm.
6: They had won their last five home openers here. Trying to make it 6 here. They got to defend Seattle here with 3:52 to go in the fourth, down 9.
5: Snap back. Darnold to throw on first down. Throws out to the right sideline. Smith and Jigba makes the grab. Out of bounds right at midfield. Gain of 18.
6: We just saw that exact same pattern in the series before. Same coverage. Inside release against Rasul Douglas, pops it back out, and Darnold put it right on him, right in front of Reeves, the safety, who was driving on the ball.
5: Seattle breaks the huddle and come to the line, right in the midfield logo. 3:46 to go in the game. 33-24 Washington, first and 10 for Seattle at the 50. Snap back. Darnold throws a dart over the middle. It's caught at the 40. Smith and Jigba goes down at the 39. Taken down by Sonny Styles. 11-yard pickup. First down. Seattle going without a huddle.
6: There'll be a whole lot of Jigba right here for Seattle. No matter where he lines up, he seems to always be open. There he is all the way to the left. Going against Amik Robertson right now.
5: Cup in the slot there. Snap back to Darnold. Looking left. Slides left. Throws over the middle. Caught by Smith and Jigba. On the left hash, down to the 24-yard line. That's a pickup of 15 and a first down. They move without a huddle again. 3:10 to go and counting.
6: I mean, just an inside release. He beat Robertson off the line of scrimmage. An in cut. There's nobody inside to help him out. Robertson needed help.
5: Snap back, Darnold to throw. Darnold out to the right sideline, where it's caught and out of bounds at the 7-yard line. Torrey Horton. That goes for 17 yards.
6: Looking
5: off. Stops at 2:55 to go.
6: Looking awfully easy right now for Sam Darnold. Ball's not hitting the ground.
5: First and goal to 7. Ball in the right hash. 2:55 to go in the game. 33-24 Washington. Seattle driving. Darnold out of the gun. He's got 3 receivers left, 1 to the right. The back is

0: Price. Cup in motion to the right now. He's able to slot. Snap back to Darnold. Throws out to the right. Cup's got it right at the pylon, and he's into the end zone easily. It's a touchdown for Seattle. Cooper Kupp from 7 yards out.
1: It's just a stack route out there with Smith and Jigba, and they both defenders went with Jackson Smith and Jigba and left Kupp all alone. Like, they just completely blew the coverage. It was an easy read for Sam Darnold, and that drive was about as easy as it gets. The ball never hit the ground.
0: Makes it a three-point game with the point after pending. Jason Myers on for the point after from the left hash. Shot down. The kick is a line drive, but it just does slip in the left upright. It's good. With 2:51 to go in the fourth quarter, it is now Washington 33, Seattle 31. That's Seattle Extra Points sponsored by Navy Federal Credit Union. 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So Seattle has cut the lead to two with 2:51 to go in the fourth quarter. After the Kane Medrano pick six, a 51-yard return on the pick six that put him up nine, Seattle answered very quickly.
1: That was a drive that they needed to get right back in the game. They're just a field goal away from winning this. It's up to Seattle's defense to see if they can stop Mariota, who's having a career day here today.
0: That was a five-play, 68-yard drive in a minute and 6 seconds.
1: Ball never hit the ground.
0: Yes, didn't even have to use a timeout.
1: Nope.
0: Darnold, 31 for 46, 379, four touchdowns, two interceptions. Luke McCaffrey taking it out across the 30, hits the pile and goes down at the 34-yard line. Marcus Mariota in this game, 19 of 30. Correction. I'll get to the right numbers here. 19 of 30, 184 yards, three touchdowns.
1: But good decisions all day long. Extending the plays, not putting the ball in harm's way.
0: Hasn't turned it over.
1: Has not turned it over.
0: Can Washington ice the game with a drive here? They have a two-point lead. 2:46 to go in the fourth quarter. The snap, they give to Krosky Merritt. Look at room in the middle. Nothing there. Byron Murphy. Ernest Jones. Stop his progression after a gain of a yard. Second and nine. Coming up on their own 34. Clock moving. 2:31 to go and count.
1: Washington, if they want, they can take this right down to the two-minute warning if they decide to. And it doesn't look like they will.
0: They're coming on the line early. They may just try and draw them offside. Let's see. Will they get a playoff? Why would you get a playoff before the 2 minutes? You don't have to.
1: You're right, Chris. That's exactly what they're trying to do.
0: Mariota now backs up, talking to his receivers, and they will get it down to the 2 minute warning.
2: This is the 2 minute warning.
0: 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With a score, Washington 33, Seattle 31. 2 minutes left. More up next. 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
0: Welcome to back to Northwest Stadium just outside our nation's capital with Washington on top of Seattle 33-31 with 2 minutes to go in the game alongside former NFL offensive lineman Brian Baldinger. I'm Chris Reno. 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A week four doubleheader. First get the Cowboys going to Houston, battle the Texans, then it's the same Seahawks hosting the LA Chargers. 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
1: Chris, the Commanders, if they want to win this game, they need a first down in the worst way. They need to run time off this clock. They need Seattle to burn their timeouts. Meanwhile, Seattle's defense is just saying, we're the world champs because we win with our defense. They're saying to themselves, we got to get a stop, get the ball back to Sam Darnold in the offs to win this game on the road. So, I mean, both sides have got to perform at the highest level right now.
0: Both teams with all three timeouts remaining.
1: Looking at Leonard Williams is doing like jumping jacks down there on the field. He looks like he's ready for this play. He is just tireless and ageless.
0: Leonard Williams, who has played for both the Giants and the Jets, and won a Super Bowl with Seattle. Second and nine for Washington. On their own 34. Mariota out of the underneath center now. Krosky Merritt is the back. Snap. The fake boot to the near side. The throw to the near side. Overthrows Williams, the rookie, along the near sideline into the Commander bench. It lands incomplete. Third and eight coming up. And it stops the clock with a minute 55 to go.
1: There you go. They have to use a timeout. Tank Lawrence, again, read the bootleg perfectly and chased Mariota and forced that errant throw.
0: Washington breaks the huddle. All in Burgundy going left to right. A minute 55 to go. Third and nine on their own 34. They've got a two-point lead. The back is White. He's to the left now of Mariota's out of the shotgun. Snap back. Give it to White, running right, looking to stretch it.
1: Wow.
0: Turns the corner, 40, 45, midfield, first down, and he'll be down at the 46. What a run by Rashad White to move the chains and keep the clock moving. It stops now with a timeout called by Seattle with a minute 47 to go.
1: What a run, what a call. What a call that time by David Blau. I mean, I think they were just running it to really try to get a little better field position. But they got a great job on the edge that time, allowing White to make another big play, outrunning the corner that time, and then staying in bounds and forcing the timeout by Seattle.
0: Yeah,
1: that's the first down they needed right there.
0: He was running wide. He beat Drake Thomas and then turned the corner on DeMarcus Lawrence, and he goes for 19 yards. Huge play for Washington.
1: Yeah, I see Washington just came out with all their tight ends, including an extra offensive lineman, Andrew Wiley. They're going to hand this ball up. They're going to run this ball here. Probably three plays in a row right now.
0: Under center, Mariota takes the snap, turns, gives to White. White dancing at the line, going to be caught from behind and taken down by Devin Witherspoon. A minute 42 to go. Seattle calls a timeout, use their second timeout. It'll be a second and 10 at the 47-yard line of Seattle. The rain starting to fall again here at Northwest Stadium on a day where they honored Sonny Jurgensen at halftime.
1: Yeah.
0: A number of Washington legends were on hand here at halftime. Great to see some Hall of Famers.
1: I saw a bunch of guys. I saw Joe Theismann was out there, Doug Williams,
0: Mark Rippon, Art Monk, Dexter Manley was here.
1: Charles Mann. I had a lot of battles against Charles Mann in this league. Billy Kilmer gave a nice speech on behalf of Sonny Jurgensen today. Great to hear from Billy.
0: This is an organization that's had some glory days.
1: Yes.
0: And they're having a glorious afternoon. Under center. They turn and now give it to White. Looking for a hole on the right. Not much there. A couple of yards for White. And Seattle used their final timeout. Stop the clock with a minute 36 to go.
1: So
0: third and seven coming up.
1: Well, it's just play the clock management game right here, Chris. There's a minute 36. Seattle can't stop it. So right now, Washington can basically take 40 seconds off the clock by just running it here. If they don't make the first down, they're a long ways away. You could punt it. Seattle would have about 50 seconds to go to see if they can get in field goal range, which is plenty of time when you've got Jackson Smith and Jigba on your side. So it'll be interesting to see just what David Blau, the new offensive coordinator of Washington, does. Does he put the ball in Mariota's hands with a chance to try and complete a pass here and pick up a first down and basically put him in victory formation?
0: Mariota in the shotgun. He's got White to his right. Three receivers spread to the left. It's third and seven with 44 of Seattle. Snap back. The fake handoff. Wow. Mariota running right. Tried to cut back. Dives and he gets the first down. Marcus Mariota doing it with his legs to seal the victory for Washington.
1: I don't know if you remember, Chris, but I said that play was set up earlier when I thought Marcus Mariota, if he kept it, he could have had him a first down. And that time, it's just a read option. Mariota's been the MVP here today. Unbelievable performance in his part. Good block by John Bates on the outside. And right there, Washington will gladly take a victory formation, get their first win of the season. They couldn't have done it without the stellar play of the backup quarterback.
0: He will take a knee. They'll have to snap it one more time. Washington struck first, took a 7-0 lead. They were up 24-10. Seattle came back to tie it. But in the end, it's the Commanders as they take one more knee in a victory formation. And they have ended the defending Super Bowl champions' 12-game winning streak on a soggy day just outside our nation's capital. The Washington Commanders upset the Seattle Seahawks 33-31. And Brian and I will have some final thoughts. We'll name the USPS Ground Advantage Player of the Game right after this. 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
0: 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They beat the defending Super Bowl champion Seattle Seahawks, ending their 12-game winning streak 33-31. 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
1: Marcus Mariota. I mean, the three touchdown passes, keeping it on at the end to run the clock out. 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
0: 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Mariota filling in for the injured Jaden Daniels, and Washington with an electrifying 33-31 win over the Seahawks here in D.C. Coming up, we'll join Steve DeSager in our Progressive Insurance Studios. We'll update you on the scores from around the league, get you the final stats, name the highlight of the game, preview what's coming up for both teams. Once again, the final score, Washington 33, Seattle 31. Thanks to our entire crew here in Landover. For Brian Baldinger, I'm Chris Carino. 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
2: In Washington, the Commanders defeat the defending champion Seahawks 33-31, the final. Marcus Mariota, 183 yards passing, three touchdowns in the loss. Sam Darnold, he was back in there, 379 yards through the air for touchdowns, two interceptions. And we did have a Buffalo win at home today. As we look at the scoreboard now, 24-16, the final. Bills over the Chargers. Bills trailed 10-0 after the first quarter. Kansas City's 3-0 after winning at Miami 24-10. Kenneth Walker, two touchdowns in the first half. Pittsburgh 30, Cincinnati 27, the final. Two field goals in the fourth quarter for the Steelers. Indianapolis ended a 9-game losing streak dating back to last year, edging Houston 19-17 on a late 53-yard field goal. The postgame show is presented by Prize Picks. 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The Giants at home in the rain beat Tennessee 12-7, going 4-for-4 on field goals. At Cleveland, Browns over Carolina 21-18 on a touchdown pass with under 2 minutes to go. Detroit beat the Jets 31-24. Jahmyr Gibbs, three total touchdowns. And at Jacksonville, it was the Jaguars 35-6 winners against New England. Drake May, three turnovers in the loss. We'll close it out. When we return, a win for the home team in D.C. Commanders 33, Seahawks 31. 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
0: Play action, rolls to the near side, pressure, throws over the middle. Intercepted! Could be a pick six! Medrano down the right side, cuts back inside of the 10, 5, touchdown!
2: This Seattle at Washington game had been tied at 24 with under 4 minutes left and a field goal in that pick six and eventually a 33-31 Commanders final. They win with only about 250 yards of offense while Seattle had 437. Today's presentation of the National Football League on Compass Media Networks has been brought to you by Prize Picks, Liberty Mutual Insurance, Cintas, Gusto, IHOP, Napa, Rain-X, Navy Federal Credit Union, Swiffer Power Mop, Skechers, USPS Ground Advantage, NHTSA, and by Progressive Insurance. The final score, the Washington Commanders 33, the Seattle Seahawks 31. We'd like to thank our crew for all their hard work today. Studio coordinator Art Martinez, on-site producer Scott Lynn, engineer Paul Schrager, statistician Ira Brofsky, spotter Chris Carino Jr., senior producer Chris Kleiber, engineering assistance provided by Justin Basic. The general manager is Robert Blum, and the executive producer of Compass Media Network Sports is Tyler Brewer. Don't forget, there's plenty more great NFL action coming up. Next Sunday, it's a Week 4 doubleheader. First, the Dallas Cowboys travel to Houston for a showdown with the Texans, and then it's the Seattle Seahawks hosting the LA Chargers. 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

0: 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And of course,
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5: Super Bowl champions, they see the return of Sam Darnold. Sam Darnold comes back from the injury that he sustains very early on in week one. The Commanders dealing with injuries of their own. Marcus Mariota getting the start today after Jaden Daniels dislocates his elbow. And the Commanders pull off the 33-31 win. Marcus Mariota, 19 of 31, 183 yards, three touchdowns. But Sam Darnold throwing two picks in his return. He wasn't bad, but the two interceptions, you can't throw those picks, including a pick six. Commanders get the win, 33-31.
6: Or perhaps it was just sunny on a rainy day in our nation's capital, Andrew Salchunas. How about Sonny Styles? How about that Washington defense? The top 10 pick from this most recent NFL draft. Five tackles, a QB hit, a hurry, a pick, a forced fumble, two pass breakups. The former Ohio State Buckeye doing a little bit of everything. Dan Quinn's hot seat cooled down a little bit today, of course, knowing that while Durante Jones is the first-year DC of that Commanders defense, Dan Quinn obviously has a big hand in it.
5: And there was a team that we thought could go up 3-0 and really capture that AFC North early on, but no, the Pittsburgh Steelers with a big home win over the Cincinnati Bengals, 30-27. Joe Burrow and company have the ball around midfield, under a minute left. Joe Burrow fumbles it. Steelers recover. Steelers get the win. An offense that could do nothing through the first 2 weeks, and they go out there and put up a 30 spot against a Bengals defense that looked better, right? That's been the big talking point the last couple of years, the Cincinnati Bengals defense holding back Joe Burrow and the Cincinnati Bengals offense, but that wasn't the case today. Steelers get the win 30-27.
6: Aaron Rodgers entering week three was 0-for-9 when throwing the ball 20-plus yards through the air. In the first quarter alone today, he was 2-for-3. 61 yards, two scores.
5: Yep, big game for Pittsburgh that now all of a sudden keeps their season going. Let's give you one more update here in Brazil.
7: Ravens versus Cowboys from Rio de Janeiro, Brazil.
5: Well, we talked about it, Mia. Derrick Henry, still that dude. Not much on the ground in terms of yards, but when you get in the red zone and you see that big beast behind Lamar Jackson, you're trying to figure out, all right, is Lamar going to keep it or is Derrick Henry going to get it? Kind of hard for a Cowboys defense to stop Derrick Henry. He scores his second touchdown of the game.
6: Derrick Henry paving the way. The King is back. He is Mr. International. The Ravens, a 14-10 lead. That's 11:23 remaining in the second quarter. What do we make so far of the play calling now that we've got almost a three-game sample size of this new Baltimore offense, if you may? We became so accustomed to the Todd Monken offense. I haven't even mentioned his Cleveland Browns picking up a big dub today, Andrew Salchunas. But I think that what's interesting is we all expected Lamar Jackson to take this massive bounce-back leap in this season after a below average performance in 2025, we'll call it, considering by MVP Lamar standards. I don't think he's really taken that big leap back to an MVP caliber candidate, but at the same time, if this offense is functional, I think it leaves room for improvement down the stretch.
5: Yeah, he's been human so far to start this season. He's not been the video game version of Lamar Jackson that we've been seeing the last couple of years. Now, coming up, we mentioned it. Mia was in Jacksonville. Well, you're currently in Jacksonville, but you were at the game today where the Jags just completely demolished New England 35-6. Could the head coach actually have been a little distracted this offseason? We'll talk about that next. It's primetime here on ESPN Radio, the ESPN app, and SiriusXM Channel 80.
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0: up on NFL Sunday. That was what the folks in Steeltown have been expecting all along.
1: Rodgers under center has Warren as the lone setback. Freiermuth in motion now moves back to the right. Rodgers play action pass. Looking, surveying, looking back to the end zone. Touchdown, DK Metcalf, and the Pittsburgh Steelers have retaken the lead.
0: By week's end, there's only going to be a handful of undefeated teams left. Don't look now, but the Chiefs are one of them.
2: Double tight, single back is Walker on third down and one. Runs hard left side, 10, 5, touchdown! Kansas City, K-9 for 6, and the Chiefs go right down the field on the first drive of the game to get a Ken Walker the third 10-yard touchdown to lead 6-0.
0: Mitch Altus, 96.5, the fan of the Chiefs Radio Network, and Rob King on 102.5 WDVE and the Steelers Audio Network. I'm Scott Graham. Those stories and more as Westwood One Sports runs down all the scores and highlights from week number 3 in the National Football League. 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
3: Where do you see the Broncos after these first two games?
10: Well, I see a team that you can't really live on the arm of Bo Nix, so they have to get their running game going. Much like the Rams have their running game going, the Broncos do not. And, oh, by the way, their running back room is a mash unit, which we'll get into. So that's going to be difficult to do. But for Bo Nix to just lay it up there all the time now, he's going to have to run, scramble. He's the throws it on the run more than any other quarterback in the league. It seems they have more off-schedule plays.
3: Mike, we talk about it every time we come to Denver. Everybody's going to bring up the altitude, the effect that it has. You've been in the pads. You've been down there on the field. What effect does this have on players as the game goes?
10: Well, I tell you, when you first come out in warm-up, your lungs kind of burn, and you kind of have the thought, like, am I going to make it? I mean, I'm dying already, and it's warm-up, and my lungs are burning. But then it kind of goes away. Now, you take a little bit of oxygen, at least I did as a fat lineman during my time. But guys will be getting taken care of the oxygen a little bit. But for the most part, it goes away.
3: All right. Good news is it's a nice night, at least right now. There are some storms in the area. Hoping those will hold off. Rams and Broncos coming up in Denver. Let's send it back to Scott Graham now in our Westwood One studios.
0: All right, thanks, guys. We'll talk to you once again up at the top of the hour. But coming up next, the defending Super Bowl champions going to our nation's capital against a team without their quarterback. What chance did Washington have? This is NFL Sunday.
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0: It's time for Sunday Night Football. Let's head to the stadium and join Ryan Radke and Mike Golic.
1: Welcome to the Mile High City of Denver, Colorado for week three of Sunday Night Football as the 1-1 Denver Broncos host the 1-1 Los Angeles Rams. 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Scott Graham will join us shortly from our Westwood One studios. Two teams who were trendy preseason Super Bowl picks meet tonight here in Denver. Both got out of the gate slow with blowout losses in week one. Both recovered with home wins last week.